0: The new rules make sense.
1: When you buy a home nearby and you buy it at Circular Quay on the harbour in a global city, that you expect and would understand that there's going to be some noise from city-based events around you. So it's important that the concerns of a few don't compromise the experience of millions of concert goers.
0: Hundreds of cars have begun roaring down the track to the community of Upper Chula today as the first leg of the Finke Desert Race officially begins. Elsie Lang reports from Alice Springs.
2: It's a clear, freezing morning here at the Finke Desert Race start line, where cars took off earlier this morning. They'll drive 230 kilometres full throttle to Upper Chula. Last year's winners took pole positions after yesterday's prologue, with 2025 winner Travis Robinson taking off first for the cars. The bikes will take off at noon, 2025 winner Corey Hammond starting first and Madison Healy first for the women. The racers will make their way back to Alice Springs tomorrow, where they'll be vying to become the next king or queen of the desert.
0: Australian canoeist Jessica Fox's comeback from surgery has continued with a second World Cup gold medal in the space of 2 days. Fox has won the women's C1 event at the ICF Canoe Slalom World Cup in Prague just 24 hours after topping the podium in the K1 final. The three-time Olympic gold medalist only returned to international competition last week following a nine-month absence after kidney surgery. To the weather for New South Wales, isolated showers across the north coast and adjacent ranges, dry and mostly sunny elsewhere. Sydney's weather sunny, a top of 20 degrees. Right now it's 14 degrees on the coast, 10 degrees in the west. Looking ahead for Sydney, a shower or two tomorrow, a top of 20. Possible shower on Tuesday, a top of 21. And a shower or two Wednesday, a top of 23. ABC News.
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5: Good morning. Great to have you with me this Sunday. Hope you're having a fabulous long weekend. If you don't have to work on Monday, love you to call in and let me know what you've been up to this long weekend. 1300 222 702 is the number to call, or you can text in and tell me about your long weekend adventure on 0467 922 702. Maybe you've just stayed local. Maybe you've decided on a trip that doesn't require much fuel or refilling of your tank. And maybe that's taking you to the Merry War Festival of the Fleece. Maybe you've witnessed the running of the sheep, a whole mob down the main street of Merry War in little red socks. I went there many years ago in the 1990s when I worked at NBN TV. It's a fantastic celebration. I'd love to hear what the Festival of the Fleece is like in Merry War in 2026, because I reckon it's probably almost 20 years since I last went, maybe even longer, actually. Perhaps you're on the south coast enjoying the Marimbula Jazz Festival this Sunday, or maybe the Winter Sun Festival that's there, or perhaps you found a great read at the Yirrabadalla Book and Bake Sale in the Botanic Gardens. Maybe you're preparing for the Wallumbyre Markets in the Lower Hunter Valley tomorrow morning. It's a fantastic community fundraiser for the local RFS Brigade. Sounds like we might need them this summer. It looks like it's going to be pretty dry. But, you know, it's the Wallumbyre Markets. Probably almost 20 years since I last went, maybe even longer, actually. Perhaps you're on the south coast enjoying the Marimbula Jazz Festival this Sunday, or maybe the Winter Sun Festival that's there, or perhaps you found a great read at the Yirrabadalla Book and Bake Sale in the Botanic Gardens. Maybe you're preparing for the Wallumbyre Markets in the Lower Hunter Valley tomorrow morning. It's a fantastic community fundraiser for the local RFS Brigade. Sounds like we might need them this summer. It looks like it's going to be pretty dry. But, you know, it's the Wallumbyre Markets is always a fantastic fundraiser for the brigades, but it's also a special treat for shopaholics looking for something rather unique and different. Maybe you've been at one of the, I think there's two Henry Lawson festivals on this weekend. There's one in Grenfell, the birthplace of Henry Lawson. There's also one in Gulgong, where the family eventually settled following Henry's dad's quest to find gold. If you've been to any of those, what were they like? Is it still going? Lots of people there. Call in and let me know. 1300 222 702 is the number. You can text in as well on 0467 922 702. Sunday, if you're just sitting at home enjoying listening to the radio, well, I have some treats for you as well. Don't have to be out and about doing stuff. Tony Salter, the veggie lady, is here for gardening in a moment. If you want to share what gardening gives you, you know, what how it floats your boat, like how you got into it, maybe what, you know, what it does for you, why you love it, what you're focusing on in the garden right now. We'd love to hear from you. Perhaps you're having a few issues with something in the garden and you'd like a hand. 1300 222 702 is the number to pick Tony's brain. She's here for gardening.

today. And while Tony makes her way into the studio, let me tell you about what else is on offer today. After 11 o'clock, you're going to hear about a fabulous art exhibition in Morpeth on the Hunter River. The exhibition is celebrating Australian wildlife and the work of some local volunteers dedicated to saving animals found injured in the region. The director of the exhibition will be here to tell you about it after 11. Also, between 11 and 12, you'll hear about the festival that's celebrating small holes in their place in the hearts and minds of communities across the state. It's winding up today in Tenterfield, up near the Queensland border. And if you've got a story about the small hole in your neck of the woods, I'd love you to join that conversation after 11 o'clock. And we are halfway through the Classic 100, ABC Classic's bid to collate your votes for the greatest classical music pieces of all time. Russell Torrance, tuba player extraordinaire and advocate for the much maligned and aptly maligned, I have to say, harpsichord, controversial, will be here to chat about the surprises in the bottom 50 announced yesterday. I mean, how is this not in the top 10?

0: the Adagio of Spartacus and Phrygia from Kajaturian, and it was number 59. How did that happen? And how did this come in at number 61? Like, what? How is that not at least in the top 50? Russell Torrance will be here for a Please Explain after 11:30. I reckon he's rigged it so that all the harpsichord and tuba pieces are in the top 10. He's going to be here to explain it. But first, any of your gardening questions, I want to find out about, you know, what gardening does for you, why it floats your boat. Call in now. 1-300-222-702 is the number with all of your gardening adventures and what it's doing for you. Tony Salter, the veggie lady, is here to help you today. But first, Geraldine's called in from the Central Coast. And Geraldine, you went to the running of the sheep.
1: We did. We drove up 2.5 hours, but a lovely drive. But the poor old sheep was supposed to start at 12, and it wasn't till about 25 past. There was obviously something wrong. But anyway, it was a great day. Beautiful little town. So, yeah, second time I've been. So it's a lovely day.
0: And do the sheep still wear red socks?
1: Yes, they do. They do, and I went down to see the sheepdog trials. They were brilliant as well. So, no, it's a lovely day.
0: Maybe they had a wardrobe malfunction and they just, you know, one sheep was missing a sock and they had to get all the socks on before they sent the mob down the main street of Merriwar.
1: I don't know, but it was quite confusing. And, of course, it's packed. The town is just packed and everyone's sort of waiting for the lead sheep to lead them up the street, but it was a bit chaotic, but it was a great day.
0: Yeah, so, fantastic. I love that it's still going. I love that it's still going strong, Geraldine. Thanks for calling in.
1: Bye.
0: See you later. How about that? Yeah, not the texting. We went to the running of the fleece, the festival of the fleece, it's called, in Merriwar. Great community event. The sheep run up the main road in their red socks, which is very cute. Small and large dogs doing high jump. Lots of sheep to pat, many stalls to browse. Great day out. So, yeah, you've missed it this year, but it's honestly, you get these to the festival of the fleece in Merriwar next year if you get a chance. And I was asking if you'd been to one of two Henry Lawson festivals. And apparently Mark has. Mark, good morning.
2: Good morning.
0: Where'd you go?
2: So Friday we left Kiama, drove up to Greenthorpe, where I'm originally from.
0: Oh, Greenthorpe. You weren't taught at all by Miss Proctor, were you, at any point?
2: I'm very old. Dennis and Val Astle were the principal and teachers there. When I was there, I left in 78.
0: Oh, okay. You would have missed Penn.
2: I'm a little bit older, but it was a beautiful day yesterday. They've had plenty of rain, but just all the schools were involved with the parade, the local fire brigades, you know, vintage cars, and then they just had heaps of food trucks and the old Cobb and Cove stage, and caught up with some mates out that way. And it was just a great day. And then we headed out to the Buller Creek Brewery, which is just down the road from Iandra Castle. And I'd never been there. And people, mark it on your calendar to go to Buller Creek Brewery. But, yeah, the festival was great. And it's good to see country towns doing it.
0: Yeah, yeah. And it would have brought a lot of people to town, it sounds like.
2: Yeah, it was, Grenfell's only sort of 3,500 people. I reckon there was about 6,500 there yesterday.
0: That's fantastic for Grenfell, and beautiful weather for it too. Would have been fantastic for the parade.
2: It was you know, chilly in the shade, but it was beautiful in the sun. And we're just travelling back to the coast now, just going through Borawar, and it's foggy and it's only 6 degrees, so I'm looking forward to getting back to the coast.
0: Bit nippy. Well, enjoy Kiama when you get home, Mark. Thanks for calling.
2: Okay, bye-bye.
0: It's Mark and Kiama there. Went to the Henry Lawson Festival in Grenfell. If you've enjoyed it too, give me a call. Let me know how you found it, what it was like. But first, we're going to talk about gardening now. Tony Salter, the veggie lady, is here. And apart from being here to give you some gardening tips today, I'd love you to join this conversation with Tony and tell us why you garden, what gardening is for you, what do you get from gardening, what does it bring to your life, and if you need a little bit of help with something in the garden at the moment, maybe some guidance on a project you have in mind, maybe some guidance on a project that's not going so well, or maybe one that's just going gangbusters. 1-300-222-702 is the number to call, or you can text in on 0467-922-702. Tony, welcome. Lovely to have you back.
3: Nice to be here.
0: What does gardening give you?
3: Well, a garden to me is really my place of refuge. And probably like many of our listeners, we've experienced some mental health challenges in our family. So my garden really is my place of refuge. It's my escape without having to leave home. And when I step out into the garden, it's like stepping into a different world. I can leave behind the carer issues that I'm facing, all the dramas and everything associated, the stress involved with dealing with mental health issues within the family, because everybody gets affected by it. And to be able to step out into a world that is just completely apart from that scene and just dive into the garden and forget about everything, being in the presence of beauty, things of beauty in the garden, distractions in the garden, and just a way of clearing my mind. So it's my wonderful refuge and escape.
4: I wonder why that is, you know, because it's the same for me. I love the garden mainly because I don't have to speak to anybody. and also, you know, often no phones.
3: Yep.
4: There's just no distraction. It's just you and something about getting your hands in dirt too. I don't know
3: That's
4: what
3: right.
4: that is, but
3: yeah.
4: but there's just something about being able to get back to nature. And maybe there's something. There's probably some scientific
3: study. There is a
4: study
3: lot of research
4: yeah,
3: around
4: of
3: that
4: greenery
3: that confirms what we know.
4: yeah.
3: And I think anyone who's been a gardener or is drawn to the garden, has a nice garden at home or visits a garden, just knows intrinsically that we are drawn to it. And it's called biophilia.
4: I knew there'd be something.
3: the love of gardens, the love of nature. So we are naturally drawn to the natural environment. It calms us and sets us free. I had a text from a lady on Friday who was saying that she had a terminal illness diagnosis for her husband. So it was an extremely stressful and an emotional time for her and her husband. And she was telling me that the garden saved her. She felt that the garden was the thing that saved her.
4: Yeah.
3: Because she could go out, it was that stress relief, it was a place of privacy where she could let it all hang out
4: mm-hmm.
3: and without the judgment, without any condemnation and just be.
4: Yeah.
3: So it's extremely therapeutic for us.
4: Except when you've got a plant that's not playing ball can be slightly stressful. And to that end, I have a question from Helen in Hornsby Heights on the text line, maybe a second one as well. I have a yellow passion fruit vine, about 3 seeds in total, so many totally empty fruit. Should we just pull out the vine and start again in September with a purple one?
3: Oh, look, it's the eternal question of the passion fruit. We often see that there's issues with pollinating and getting the flowers and getting enough flowers. They can be pretty temperamental. And people also think that they're going to fruit straight away, but they do take a couple of years before they start to fruit. And sometimes there's not enough energy in the vine to be able to actually hold the passion fruit fruits as they develop in that first season. So you want to make sure that you've got rich soil, a lot of moisture. They do take a lot of moisture in the soil and really fertile soil with high potassium levels so that it holds the flowers, holds the fruit, and also get out there and do a little bit of hand pollinating.
4: Right. So you reckon Helen should give it another year with the yellow passion fruit?
3: Not knowing how long she's had it.
4: Yeah, that's true.
3: It's a little bit tricky to see.
4: Would you give them about 3 years to perform and then go, okay, no more?
3: Yeah,
4: okay.
3: I would. If it's not performing by 3 years, then I'd look to see. And the different varieties do perform differently. The purple passion fruit is a lot more vigorous and a lot more productive. So it's probably something that she's going to have to just weigh up.
4: Yeah, well,
3: is it worth it?
4: I feel Helen's pain. I've got one that is vigorous but not productive at all, and I was going to slay it. It was I was feeling quite murderous in the garden rather than peaceful. But it's I'm giving it another year. I think it was after chatting to you and a couple of other people on the text line, just going no, like save. I go, okay, but it's had it's still flowering, which is bizarre because we're starting to get frost at home.
5: Yes, that's right.
4: And it's weird. Helen also says her papaya fruit are getting black spots, then turning mouldy before ripening.
3: Yeah, look, it's often due to fungal diseases. Very common with pawpaws and papaya, just in humid environments. I wouldn't say there's a lot that she can do about that.
4: Oh, sorry, Helen. Unless, well, does that mean if she's got a fungal disease in the, presumably in the soil, that's a major issue. There's not much you can do about that, is there?
3: It can also just be from a lot of rainfall,
4: which we've had, especially in Sydney around Hornsby Heights, where Helen is.
3: That's right. Yeah. So, and it's a time of year, and if it's the wonder, beauty, and frustration of gardening, the unpredictability of it when we're waiting and we're seeing our fruit develop, and we're keen to get it. It's almost there and it's almost ready to harvest. And then we get a terrible change of climate, terrible change of weather, and everything turns to muck.
4: Yeah, you've got to feel for farmers growing at scale when that happens.
3: Well, that's right. Yeah.
4: Tony Salter is here, the veggie lady. If you've got a question for Tony about your garden, if you want to share with both of us what gardening does for you, 1300 222 702 is the number to call. You can text in as well on 0467 922 702. Let's text it in from Bankstown saying happy Sunday to everyone. It's a balmy 13 degrees here in Bankstown. Sun is out, beautiful winter morning, perfect for gardening, got to say. And also we were chatting about the Festival of the Fleece in Merriwell and the running of the sheep up the main drag in Red Sox. Apparently there's also running of the sheep in Borua. Lots of Irish festivals as well during the year. Well, thank you for that. We'll keep an eye out for that in October. On the text line, gardening, it's grounding. Boom tish. Very nice. But it is, you know what, that's funny, but it's true. It really is grounding. It just somehow brings you back.
3: That's right. And that whole grounding process is encouraged by taking your shoes off and walking around the garden barefoot, getting the feel of the soil underneath, the grass, the gravel, all of those sorts of stimulations on your feet are very therapeutic for
4: us. Freddie Fittler used to do that before footy games. Like he'd take his shoes off and he called it earthing, I think.
3: Earthing.
4: Like,
3: That's right.
4: Just getting in touch. Dying Roselle says, it was Don Burke on TV that inspired me to garden. I studied horticulture. Best thing I ever did. I just love seeing plants thrive, especially veggie gardening. There is something about growing something and then taking it into your kitchen and eating it when you've grown it just a couple of metres away from your home.
3: That's exactly right. And they call it the harvest high.
4: Oh, really?
3: Yes, because when we've grown something ourselves and seen that through to the point of being harvested, whether it's produce that you've grown to eat or whether it's flowers that you've picked for a vase to have inside, when we pick that or harvest our produce, we get a rush of dopamine. And, of course, dopamine is the pleasure center, pleasure hormone of the brain. So we get that high after harvesting. So they call it the harvest high.
4: So I must be high as a kite because I go and harvest my garden most days. I've got a question for you. I've been growing avocados. Not really supposed to grow where we are, but I've got this tree that I've frost covered over the years, and it's mature enough to not frost cover. Finally got fruit on it. Like I managed to keep some of it away from the bowerbirds because for some reason when it fruits, when the avos are tiny, the bowerbirds like taking them. But I've got a few. But how do you know when they're ripe? Because they're hard as rocks on the tree. I've no idea when to pick an avocado.
3: Yeah, you actually have to harvest them hard.
4: Oh, okay. Yeah. There you go.
3: Yeah.
4: Do you wait till they get to a certain size?
3: Yes. Yeah. Okay. Yeah. It's all about the size.
4: Always. Of avocados.
3: That's right.
4: So when they're big avocados, I harvest them.
3: That's right. So when they're of that sort of size that you'd like, then you can harvest them and just bring them in to ripen.
4: Okay, great. Well, that's healed my issues. You've got this great take on lemonading that you want us to consider. And it's kind of works because it's the height of citrus season. So
5: that's right.
4: How are you seeing lemonading?
5: So lemonading is an expression that comes from the old term of when life gives you lemons, make lemonade. So it's about turning failures or disasters, setbacks, and turning them into something that we can work with. So yes, the peak of citrus season, we're getting lots of lemons at this time, which is a great thing to do for us in the garden. But sometimes we get sent some lemons in life that are unwelcome. And lemonading is all about looking at those setbacks and thinking about what can I do with this and turning it into an opportunity that gives creativity, mindfulness and a sense of joy from the results of that. It's turning a bad situation into a positive spin for us, and it takes a bit of practice. And I believe the whole horticultural industry is ripe for lemonading, turning things into a positive spin, because we are uniquely positioned with the nature of gardens, the nature of plants. We have unpredictability with the climate. We have unpredictable rainfall. We have dry periods. We have seasonal variations. So we are dealing with constant change all the time. So it's about adapting our expectations from what we would expect from our gardens. And learning to be adaptable in the face of change is what builds resilience. And we can take those lessons from the garden and put them into our lives.
4: Yeah, so gardening's not just a safe place. It's something that you can actually quite literally learn from.
5: Well, that's right. And like Helen said on the text there, she was having troubles. So it's about learning from those problems that we've had. I often tell people that there are no mistakes in the garden, only lessons in what to do differently next time.
4: I must say I've learned a few in my time. Sally from Wingham's called in. Sally, good morning.
6: Good morning. I love the show and I love 702. Tony, I just wanted to ask you, I've had the situation happen before where I've moved into a courtyard style of gardening from having pots on decks and in gardens. And I just wonder, in terms of climate change and everything else, I'm sort of trying to get into less water-hungry plants. But are there any tips that you can offer? Like I'm mindful that you shouldn't overwater, that you have to be very careful in courtyards because they can get hotter than other situations. Any tips that you can offer?
5: Oh, look, it's a great question. And a courtyard is a very different situation because it's a microclimate in itself. So you have to really take a bit of time to work out what that microclimate looks like and feels like. And that might be a matter of experimenting with a few different things. And rather than seeing things as failures, it's a lesson in seeing how your little courtyard is going to perform. It might be a real warm courtyard that simulates an almost subtropical condition. So you've got a little
6: bit of... It's on the mid-north coast of New South Wales.
5: Okay.
6: What
5: aspect is it? Which way does it face?
6: Well, there's an L shape, so there's two different aspects, you know what I mean.
5: Yeah, so you've probably got two different microclimates and both of those areas are going to be treated differently. I was running a class through the week with balcony gardening or courtyard gardening, and it's specifically for growing in containers. And we talk about looking at the aspect or that little microclimate that you're growing in. And you might have one end of your balcony that is full sun, and then the other end of the balcony that gets no sun. So yes. You have to plant accordingly. And whether you've got afternoon sun or morning sun, things will perform differently. So,
6: and I'm thinking when you were saying experimenting, I'm thinking you're meaning moving pots around after a period of time to see if they might be happier in another part of the L shape. Is that what you mean?
5: That is one thing that you can do, but it's also trying something and not getting too upset if it dies.
6: Gotcha.
5: That's what it's all about. Learning how we can extend the harvest, how we can minimize the problems. But we only learn that by experience often.
6: So it's
5: a matter of approaching it differently and seeing it as your litmus paper. And is it going to live here? If it does, great, we've won.
6: Yes.
5: But if it doesn't live, then we know that level of climate is not going to be right for us, for that particular plant.
6: Yep.
5: So it means, I'm not going to choose to plant that anymore.
6: Yes.
5: And I've learned that in my own garden because I'm on Cumberland Plain clay. And when I first moved there, it was a cut and fill area, newish area, and of course all that topsoil had gone. So I was on subsoil clay, and it was hard going. And I had to really experiment with what would actually grow there. And I soon learnt that root crops were not my friend. So it
6: my
5: took...
6: My Aunt Thelma taught me that, you know, when a plant has gone to God, not that she was religious, but that was her saying.
5: Yes.
6: That was about something you've learnt. And
5: absolutely.
6: I really took that on board. And that's what I love about gardening, do you know? I learned so much about the science and the art of it. I love it.
5: Oh, that's wonderful.
4: Sally, good luck with the experimentation in that courtyard. It sounds like you're going to have fun. Thank you very much for calling. I hope you have a lovely Sunday for the rest of Sunday. Okay, I've got a tip on avos on the text line. This is what I love about this. When you cut avos off the tree, leave about a 5 to 8 millimetre spike. It stops disease.
5: That's
4: from
5: very
4: Michael
5: good.
4: And Kiama. Thank you very much for that. Doug's called in from Croydon Park. Doug, what's going on with your passion fruit vine?
7: Well, unfortunately, not a lot. This year, I shouldn't say not a lot. It grew enormously. It had the most beautiful flowers, covered in flowers. Like not hundreds, there would have been over 1,000 flowers. We did not get one fruit. Last year, we got 5 fruit. They were enormous. Like they were big, like grapefruit size. But I'm just wondering, are we doing something wrong?
5: It's a common occurrence, and sometimes it's a lack of pollinators around. When you've got bees that are happily pollinating, then that's great. You can encourage more pollinators into the garden with more flowers around. So the bees aren't the only pollinators. So having lots of different flowers to attract the birds, to attract the wasps, to attract lacewing, lots of things that are going to be actually pollinating in the garden. And it comes down to timing also. Sometimes because there's a ripeness of the flowers where they're receptive to the pollen. And when we're not pollinating at the right sort of time, then it may not happen. So I like to get out early in the morning to do that when the flowers are fresh and the pollen is fresh and try and do it that way. A little paintbrush, can go a long way.
7: Right.
4: There you go. Hand pollinating about 1,000 flowers, Doug. That sounds like fun.
5: Sometimes, and if you're doing it at the wrong time of day, say in the afternoon, then and the plant is not receptive to that anymore, then it doesn't really matter who or what comes to pollinate.
4: It's going to be you and me out in the early morning next year, Doug, hand pollinating our passion fruit.
5: Give it a go.
4: Because I had the same problem that you did this year. So maybe it's a 2026 thing. I don't know. But I was the same. I had thousands of flowers zero fruit. And I even did try hand pollinating, but listening to Tony, I think I did it at the wrong time of day. I was doing that in the afternoon. But then I had a million native bees all over the flowers all the time and European bees. So it's just bizarre.
5: Yeah, yeah. They're coming for different things, and it is a tricky timing thing. And that's dependent on the rainfall, the temperature, all sorts of things that will affect our plants. And this is, again, the
4: joy of gardening.
5: The joy of gardening.
4: Doug, thank you for the call. Have a lovely Sunday. I've got a text in from Shaz saying, I'm listening in Gloucester this morning. Hello, Gloucester. I bet it's chilly in Gloucester. Shaz says, I'm listening while I chop my beautiful capsicums grown by my husband to add to a huge pasta salad for tonight's barbecue at the local golf club, Harvest High. Loving it. And Brendan in Mudgee says, do cockatoos and goats and possums and get the same dopamine high from harvesting my produce when they eat it?
5: I think
4: quite possibly,
5: they do.
4: Yes. Definitely. Franco's called in from Griffith with a question for you, Tony. Franco, good morning.
8: Hi, how are you today?
4: Not too bad. How's Griffith?
8: Beautiful and sunny here today.
4: Glorious, beautiful. Glorious. Now, what's going on with your eggplants?
8: Well, they're doing really well, like they're monsters, and they're producing heaps of really, really good, like, fruit. But I've got these little marks on them where it looks like insects burrowed into it. And, you know, Captain Google has told me it's some kind of larvae. And it kind of leaves little red dots inside of it. And I'm wondering whether I can eat it or not still.
5: I'm wondering whether you might actually have some fruit fly.
8: Oh.
5: Yeah. Sometimes the fruit fly can, when it's pierced the outside and laid the eggs inside, sometimes it will leave little dots like that before the little worms have developed, the maggots have developed. Yeah.
4: Is it still edible? Can you just cut it out, Tony? Could Franco still eat his monster eggplants?
5: I would. If it's only affecting part of the eggplant, then I would cut that bit off.
8: Well, no, it's each slice inside has got, like, it's kind of, it looks like kind of, I don't know, measles or something. It's like little red dots everywhere.
4: Oh, wow, that's weird.
5: Okay. Mm. Yeah, you've got me baffled a little bit there.
4: Because usually, like, if you've got fruit fly, it's restricted to one area of fruit, but as if you're slicing it all the way through and it's got red dots all the way through it.
8: I doubt it'd be fruit fly. I'm in the Riverina.
4: Can you take it to a local nursery, a local fruit grower, and see what they reckon?
8: Yeah, possible.
4: Well, they might look at you and say, get off my property, don't bring your disease here.
5: That's right. Just,
4: but, yeah, I mean, maybe your local nursery might be able to help you because it just sounds very strange, Franco.
8: Yeah, I know. It's really odd. But, yeah, I don't want to poison myself or get any worms or anything.
5: Yeah. No. Look, if it's all the way through, I would be a little bit careful.
4: Not good
5: that.
4: For slicing, though. If you want to make eggplant parmigiana like Franco, it's like not so great for that.
8: No. That's the disappointment. I'm looking at this glorious harvest. And I can't eat it.
4: Can you take a photo of it for us, Franco, and just send it through to the text line? I'll be able to show Tony what you're talking about. That might help us a little bit.
8: Possible.
4: It's very visual for radio, but I'll put you on hold and get you to send us through a photo.
8: I'm not sure I can do it right now. I'm off to see my mother in the hospital. So.
4: Oh, I hope your mum's okay. You know, do it when you can. Like, we'll just pass it
5: we'll
4: on to Tony.
5: We'll get on to it.
4: And, it's a mystery.
5: And it'll be my homework for you.
4: And I hope your mum's okay.
8: Oh, she'll be fine.
4: Have a lovely Sunday. Thanks for calling in.
8: Thanks for having me.
4: Franco and Griffith, yeah, with a mystery that we couldn't solve for him, but, you know, perhaps we've got something that we can help you with. 1300 222 702 is the number to call. You can share what gardening does for you, how you find it, what your harvest high is like when you go into your garden, or, you know, maybe you've got an issue that you need a bit of a hand with. 1300 222 702 or you can text in on 0467 922 702. Tony Salter, the veggie lady, is here on 702 ABC Radio Sydney and ABC New South Wales chatting garden today. Her son's called in from Marsfield. Good morning to you.
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0: Hi, Tony.
1: Hi.
0: Thanks for taking my call.
1: Pleasure.
0: My kumquat in a large pot has been living well and fruiting well. However, this year, since I added the an auto irrigation system, I don't know if there's any connection there or not, but the fruits are

0: The fruits are quite wrinkly, like there's a lot of skin and not enough juice. So I don't know what that means.
1: Okay, are you fertilizing it?
0: Yeah, same little pellets, the black ones you get from Bunnings. I forgot what the names are, but
2: That's
0: it's
2: probably
0: like
2: a good thing
0: one.
2: for ABC. That's good.
1: Okay, so you're giving it plenty of
0: Awesome.
1: fertilizer, you're giving it plenty of water.

0: So they're not around anymore this year.
1: Yeah, look, sometimes when your fruit is developing and you're getting attack from the stink bugs like that, it can affect the quality of your fruit. So that might have been something that has gone in with it. We can also get some other green vegetable bug is something that comes around and can affect the quality of the fruit as well. So it may just be a matter of getting that the pest under control at the right sort of time.
0: Okay.
2: Or maybe you could net it off next year, Osan, when it comes into fruit, and that'll stop your stink bugs getting on top of it, especially if it's in a pot.
0: I did. Yeah, manually I just removed them. I don't use any pesticides or anything. This year they haven't been around, luckily. I've got the leaf dueler ones that goes in the leaf and kind of makes nests in them. I kind of managed that with the white oil.
1: Yeah.
0: So I'm not kind of confident. This year I didn't have any bug issues, but it kind of came large fruits, but not enough juicing. Like it's kind of loose in its own pot.
2: Oh, so dry fruit inside the flesh.
0: Yeah.
1: You get a spined citrus bug, which will suck the sap out of it, and that's typical of what happens with the fruit when you have that. Sometimes they might be a little bit hard to see. I would suggest
0: I know which one these are.
1: Yeah,
0: this is the one that you know. Essentially, that you only know when the branch breaks and you see there's actually a tunnel inside it.
1: No, that's gall wasp. I've had a fair bit of gall wasp earlier on in the season, and that's in the branch where you'll see a swelling in the branch, and it's a little tiny little wasp that burrows down into the branch of the tree. That can cause issues because it's going to be stopping the sap flow and nutrient flow into the tree. So that could also be something that's affecting the quality of the fruit also.
0: So your guess is it's some sort of a bug that's kind of getting all the juice and all the nutrients before the fruit gets it.
1: Yeah, I would suggest so. Was it with your fertilizer, was it a citrus, a fertilizer designed for citrus?
0: I'm not sure. I'm not looking at it right now, but I've got another citrus tree at the garden too. I don't know. I would have bought the citrus one, I suppose. Yeah.
2: So, is there anything that Ihsan could do next year, maybe to stave it off happening again?
1: With the gall wasp, you can take a grater and slice some of the bark off to expose where the eggs have been laid in that gall that develops in the lump in the branch, and that will help expose it and release that from it rather than cutting it right off. It used to be a common practice to cut the galls right off, but what we're doing now is just slicing the side off so that it exposes the larva.
2: Okay.
1: Netting it is always a good thing to protect from all sorts of things there. And regular feeding needs to happen. And your citrus really do need quite a lot of good moisture and good fertilizer. And they need a lot more nitrogen than your normal fruit trees do. They are a heavy consumer of nitrogen, as well as the potassium. So chicken manure is good for citrus, and lots of compost as well. So late winter is a good time to do that. Put the fertilizer on so that it gets that growth happening early on to avoid soft, sappy foliage that can be attacked by a lot of the bugs.
2: Okay, Ihsan, I hope that helps you for next year. Wishing you juicy kumquats for the next harvest. I've got a couple of more texts in. Tony Salter, the veggie lady, is here for gardening on 702 ABC Radio Sydney and ABC New South Wales. Carolyn in Bowen Mountain says, I had no interest in gardening because we've been asking you what you get out of it. I had no interest in gardening until we purchased our acreage in Bowen Mountain with more than 60 well-established camellias, some quite rare. Over the past 7 years, I've become camellia obsessed and happily spent hours weeding, pruning and propagating.

0: Walking around our garden brings a smile to my face and a warmth in my heart. See, that's
1: beautiful.
0: Fantastic. Gardening convert there.
1: Yeah,
0: having
1: definitely.
0: Not been at all interested. So, yeah.
1: Yeah,
0: so
1: that's wonderful.
0: Tony.
1: Oh, I was just going to say that people are moving along like this. I'm seeing so much burnout from people. People are stressed with work stress, mortgage stress, all this stress that we're facing. So people are craving for simplicity, authenticity and slowness of life. So the garden and collecting plants is something that has become quite favourable for a lot of people because it's a way of just getting away from all of those external stresses and just being in a lovely environment with all of those camellias around. It creates that sense of joy and happiness and slows you down because you just sit there and be in the garden.
0: And I guess collecting plants doesn't necessarily involve money. You know, you can take cuttings from friends' plants. This is what Linda's done on the text line. She says, I want to recommend a plant called Mexican marigold. I took a cutting visiting a friend in Adelaide. I have quite a large native type garden and I have this flowering in all sorts of spots and it's just magnificent. The yellow is really vibrant and it adds much needed colour, especially coming into the cooler months. This plant apparently is also good for flavouring foods and a tea. It can help with relaxation. There you go.
1: Yes.
0: By using its oil, it can help with your digestive problems. And also if you give the petals to the chooks, you can make their egg yolks more yellow. Would recommend Mexican marigold to any gardener wanting a little bit of colour and all of those extra benefits. Thanks for that, Linda. So that's the thing. You can collect plants as cuttings and then grow them, whack them in a pot, give them to friends. I've got a pink geranium that a girlfriend of mine said, can I have another one of those? I've been like, geraniums are so easy to grow.
1: That's right.
0: You just slice a bit off, stick it in soil and they'll grow. So I've been nurturing a couple of those. So and it's really lovely to be able to do that for friends too.
1: That's right. And it's that sense of experimentation and seeing if it'll grow and seeing if it's going to work for me and a sense of joy when that actually happens. And when you're getting it as a cutting, then it's not going to cost you a lot of money. So you're not as worried, you're not as invested in this plant when it doesn't work for you. So we tend to take a much more liberal approach with things like that and a more accepting approach to our gardens.
0: Patricia's called in from Mogo. Good morning, Patricia.
2: Oh, good morning.
0: Your avocado's got attacked.
2: Yes, it's my avocado tree. It was producing fruit about 4 years ago before the fire, and of course it was damaged. But it has a side shoot that's come on the side of it, and it's grown up to about 5-6 feet high. And it has healthy leaves on it. I'm just wondering if there's anything I can do to get it back to producing avocados again.
1: Well, if it's only just got the young shoot on it, it's just going to be a matter of time. Just keep nurturing it, keep doing what you're doing, and it will just be a matter of time. Patience.
2: Is there anything I can add to it to help it along?
1: It
2: looks healthy, but it hasn't got a lot of leaves on it. But yeah, it is trying.
1: Yeah, a good all-purpose fertiliser is great. Compost on it is great. And a bit of seaweed solution will also stimulate the growth of it as well. Just works on the cellular level, on the hormone side of things, just to stimulate extra growth and tougher growth there. So that would be a good thing as well.
2: When you say compost, do you mean animal droppings or something else?
1: I mean the collection of all the waste from the garden and veggie scraps and everything put into a compost bin, turned every week and turned into a lovely, beautiful, rich compost to put on the garden.
2: What about chicken manure? Is that too strong?
1: When it's fresh, yes. So I would age that, put it aside if you've got chickens and you're raking up the manure from the chicken shed. I like to compost that first in the compost bin and mix that in with other ingredients so that it makes a good compost and it breaks down a lot quicker. But if you're not into that, then just put it aside and let it rot down. So you're wanting to wait a few months before you're ready to put it onto the garden, because it can be too strong and can burn the plants.
2: What about the water in the winter time? Does it still take a lot of water when it's cold?
1: No, you can ease up a little bit on the water, and avocados, being more that subtropical type of plant, will not like cold soil. So when you've got a lot of water in the soil and cold soil, then it's not going to be happy with that. So a bit of mulch around the garden and around the root system of the plants will just help to protect it against the cold. And I'd just maybe ease up a little bit on too much watering at this time of year.
0: Patricia, good luck with it. Call us and give us an update on the avo once you've seaweeded it and composted it and mulched it at the end of winter. Let's see if it survived. Have a lovely Sunday. Thanks for the call.
2: Okay, then, good.
0: Thanks, Patricia. Bye. Pleasure. A couple of texts in regarding Franco and his eggplants. Let Franco know it could be fruit fly. Griffith is rife with them, from Albert. And then we've got this from the other side of this. Fruit fly infestation is also reportable to Griffith City Council. Shouldn't be happening in Griffith. Well, we're not entirely sure that it is fruit fly. But John's texted in saying, listen, the same problem happened with me, those red dots through the eggplant that Franco was talking about. But with potatoes, the same family as eggplant, I don't really understand what it could be. So, yeah, so it's because it is in that potato family, isn't it, eggplant, even though it's fruit, which is weird.
1: Yeah, but yeah. Your potatoes, if it's same sort of thing as the potato, then it's usually a fungal thing. And that's where I'm thinking that it may be more of a fungal-related thing. And unfortunately, it's got in the vascular system and gone through the whole plant.
0: Yeah.
1: So a little bit tricky with that. And I would be actually careful to not plant anything in that Solanaceae family in that same soil, because I would suggest it's probably a soil-borne fungal disease.
0: We've been talking about decoy dead cockatoos on the program. I wish you could see Tony's face when I said that. But this involves a plastic water bottle, white plastic water bottle with something white tied on the handle, spread out like wings.
1: Yep.
0: You put water in the milk bottle, put it on the ground, spread the wings out. And the idea is that cockatoos flying above, when they send scouts out to come down into your garden,
1: yep,
0: see what looks like a dead cockatoo on the ground, and they just keep flying. Well, Wallen Camberora has texted in with an update for us. Just a quick update on our white plastic bad dead cocky decoy. The cocky scouts were on reconnaissance yesterday and decided to keep the flock away from our mandarins and lemons.
1: Keep the flock away.
0: So it's And on that note, Tony Salter, I'm going to leave you with the final word. That was brilliant. Thank you so much for coming in.
1: You're very welcome.
0: Happy gardening. Tony Salter there with gardening today, with a whole lot of recommendations on what you can do and, you know, why you should get into gardening. It doesn't have to be expensive. It's just, you know, you can even volunteer to do it. Angela's texted in saying, for anyone looking to take on a volunteer role, I can highly recommend volunteer gardening. There are at least a couple of organisations on the north side of Sydney that I know of that have volunteer gardening roles. You enjoy others' gardens, you enjoy fresh air, you enjoy good friends, and you make a difference to the client. What a lovely idea. I didn't realise that you could volunteer as a gardener. And Greg's text is in saying, beautiful day, Ningen, Chris and Tony, love my gardening. At present, I'm pruning back oleanders. Oh, this is so sad. My dog Loki died yesterday evening of a medical complication. The vet put her to sleep. I might plant a tree where I buried her. Greg, I'm so sorry to hear about Loki. I think a tree would be a beautiful way to mark her life. So I'm so sorry to hear that. And I hope you're having a lovely day in Ningen despite all of that. And Shovels texted in saying, just cleaning up the camp ovens from last night's roast for city cousins. Now they want damper today. I have no idea. If anyone's got a damper recipe out there, send it in. 0467 922 702. Let's give Shovel a hand. In a moment, we're going to find out about fungus.
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0: Trap for young players. Don't leave your mic on when you're saying farewell to guests. Thanks, Tony. Oh, yeah, it's the joy of this show. You never know where you're going to end up. And now we're going to talk about fungus. If you're keen on celebrating fungus, you have a whole month to do it from next weekend, from next Saturday until the 12th of July. There are more than 90 ways for you to celebrate all things fungal on the New South Wales South Coast between Batemans Bay and Eden. Annette Kennywell is the organiser of what is called the Fungi Festival, and she's here to tell you all about it. Annette, thanks for your time.
7: Oh, thanks very much, Chris, and I'm really happy to be speaking to your listeners today.
0: Now, what is the connection between the South Coast and fungus and this big celebration of it? I thought the South Coast was all about, you know, oysters and dairy, and here we are talking about fungus.
7: Absolutely. We are really well known for oysters and for dairy, and one day we'll be really well known for fungi, mushrooms and truffles. So one of the things that we wanted to do as an objective with the Fungi Festival was to give people a reason to visit us in winter. And one of the things that flourishes in winter is truffles and gourmet mushrooms. So it's another reason to come and visit the far south coast. So with the food focus, we will be having lots of fungi, truffle and mushroom special dinners and lunches at some of our beautiful restaurants and cafes, and we'll also have a fungi tasting trail. So that's the food side of it, and we extend that with cooking classes. So we have classes with head chefs like Matteo Ponti from Mimosa Winery doing a truffle cooking class. We have Erica of Tilba Dairy doing a camembert cooking class, and we have sourdough cooking classes, and of course we've got one of our famous local chefs, Nelika, doing a cheesy mushroom brioche, and you get to eat that at the end as well.
0: And you've got guided fungi walks as well, so you can literally walk through some of those beautiful, beautiful places on the south coast.
7: We do. On the south coast, we're famous in the Yorubadala for all kinds of natural, and in the Sapphire Coast for being wonderfully wild. So our forests are amazing, and we have a whole range of slow fungi walks, which are really relaxing, great for feeling, joy and happiness in the environment. So just gorgeous. And one of the beautiful places that we'll be going to is the Yorubadala Regional Botanical Gardens, which always has a little bit of a wet area, so we're always bound to see fungi. But we will be going to our state forests and our national parks as well. And we'll have all sorts of fungi-esque experts and mycology experts taking people through for slow guided walks to help them identify the fungi.
0: And you've got workshops on how you can grow fungus.
7: Yes, we do. That's my passion. So my passion is science and growing oyster mushrooms at home. So I started with vegetable gardening, and then I went, oh, I think it might be a little bit easier to grow oyster mushrooms. So I grow oyster mushrooms in autumn and in winter for my little local farmers market. And it's a really easy process, but we've got some experts coming to teach people how to grow oyster mushrooms and how to grow lion's mane mushrooms. So there'll be workshops in both the Yorubadala and also the Sapphire Coast.
0: And I know, look, the Fungi Festival's been going for, what, 4 or 5 years now. Has it increased the number of mushroom and truffle growers in the region?
7: We're probably, it's moving slowly, I have to be honest. We have one truffle farm in our region, which is Goolaga Gold at Dignams Creek, but we're hoping with more workshops on how to grow truffles and particular people enjoying truffle hunts. And we've even got how to train dogs to snuffle truffles, which is lots of fun. But we do have some serious mushroom growers. We have some growers who go to the stage market in Maria every Tuesday, and then we have another serious grower in Bermagui, a woman called Rhiannon. So it's slowly growing, but I would love to see more. We need more mushroom growers.
0: You almost don't need an excuse to go to the South Coast, but this is a great one, especially if you can learn how to grow oyster mushrooms at home.
7: Oh, absolutely. And it's so easy. I've got oyster mushrooms in my laundry at the moment. They haven't made it out for my mushroom room.
0: How's that going with the washing, Annette?
7: It's fine with the washing. They don't seem to mind the vibration. But I've had to tape down the spare toilet so no one uses it.
0: We'll see why.
7: Oh, let's not talk about it. But mushrooms love a beautiful, misty environment, and so there's no use of the toilet in the laundry at all.
0: Fair enough. Down. Oh, wait, yeah. So you can simulate humidity by the sounds of things in the laundry.
7: That's correct. Well, I use a water spray bottle. In my mushroom room, I actually use a mister. And that's a really easy way to do it. But many people have more complex or more, complex growing rooms where they might have an insulated shipping container.
0: Oh, it sounds like your place is way more fun, Annette.
7: Oh, it is. I go with the natural. I grow in autumn and winter when the temperature's right, so I don't have to control it because we are so temperate here. Our temperature in the next week or so is going to vary between 18 and 21 degrees in the middle of the day, which is perfect mushroom growing temperature.
0: And you go.
7: That's all right. So Fungi Festival, the science, the food and the art of fungi on the far south coast, and it's a wonderful thing to do.
0: I've got to wind you up because I've got to go to the news, but thanks so much for coming on the show.
7: Thanks, Chris. Thanks very much for having us.
0: Pleasure. Bye. Annette Kennywell there. The Fungi Festival is on for a whole month from June the 12th to July the 12th. There are, as Annette said, 90 events on between Batemans Bay and Eden. Great excuse to go to the South Coast. You can head to Fungi Festival. That's festival with an A, fungifestival.com.au, if you would like to find out some more. Now, coming up for you after 11 o'clock, we've got a couple of different things that you're going to find out about. Also, some great things that you can do in the regions. And ABC Classics' Russell Torrance will be here to explain how some of the world's most incredible pieces did not make the top 50 of this year's Classic 100.
8: Good morning, Emily Lawrence with ABC News. A handful of mourners have attended a prayer service at a mosque in Sydney's southwest for an underworld figure, less than a day after his funeral venue was sprayed with bullets. Rhiannon Solomon-Marin reports.
9: The funeral for Lorenzo Lamalu was due to take place at a venue in Punchbowl yesterday before the location was changed at the last minute. But despite that, the building was targeted in a drive-by shooting that afternoon. The service was instead held at Lakemba Mosque this morning, where a small crowd gathered under a heavy police presence. Lamalu, who police believe led the so-called Coconut Cartel, was shot dead in Ho Chi Minh City last month. His remains were returned to his family this week.
8: A man charged with murder on the state's far north coast will remain behind bars after a brief court appearance where he did not apply for bail. Police say a 34-year-old man died after being assaulted at Tweed Heads early yesterday morning. A 31-year-old man was later charged with domestic violence-related murder and a woman charged with hindering an investigation. Police say the trio had all been in a domestic relationship with one or the other over a period of time. A commercial fisherman says the local community has been left stunned by a fatal shark attack off WA's south coast. Andrew Hanlon has this report.
10: Police say late yesterday morning a 35-year-old man was attacked by a 4.5-metre shark while spearfishing with his family. The incident happened near Michaelmas Island off the coast of the city of Albany. The man was taken by boat to the Albany Marina but could not be saved. Commercial fisher Gregory Sharp says the tight-knit Albany community is in shock.
11: Everybody's stunned at what's actually happened to a member of the Albany community.
10: WA police will prepare a report for the coroner.
8: Police in the US state of Ohio are searching for suspects after multiple people were shot at a street festival in Toledo. A number of people have been taken to local hospitals after the shooting at the Old West End Festival. Witnesses say the shooting started while people were listening to live music, with one man telling local media he saw at least five victims. A former British ambassador to Russia says people in the country are experiencing the Ukrainian war in a way they haven't been until now. Russia's defence ministry says it shot down more than 300 drones during a 13-hour period, with residents ordered to take shelter inside. A number of other regions were also hit in the unprecedented Ukrainian attack, including Leningrad and Pskov. Former British ambassador to Russia Sir Tony Brenton says the feeling in Kyiv is that the war is going their way.
12: A lot of Ukrainian drones are getting through, and from the Ukrainian point of view, that's very good news because it's bringing the war home to Russia, that ordinary Russians are suddenly part of what's going on in a way that they haven't really been up until now.
8: American media are reporting that US Treasury Secretary Scott Bessent is considering using frozen Iranian assets to pay for damage caused by Iranian attacks on allied Gulf states. Mr. Bessent has directed a team to assess the cost of damages caused by Iranian strikes. Iran's demanding the US unfreeze more than $28 billion in assets as part of negotiations to end the war. Socceroos coach Tony Popovich says he's happy to come away without any injuries following the team's final warm-up match before the World Cup. The second-half goal from debutant Tete Yenge saw Australia secure a 1-1 draw against Switzerland in the US city of San Diego. The 25-year-old's inclusion was one of seven changes made to the starting side compared to Australia's previous friendly against Mexico. Popovich says it serves an important purpose ahead of their opening game against Turkey.
13: If we don't play these games and we don't expose our players to this, we don't evolve, we don't improve. We're happy with the exercise for both games. We had conditions at 12 o'clock to play on a sticky pitch, so that's something we experienced today. And, you know, and our young players will benefit from this game.
8: Mercedes driver Kimi Antonelli has continued his strong start to the Formula One season, qualifying fastest ahead of tonight's Monaco Grand Prix. The championship leader ended the session ahead of Red Bull's Max Verstappen and Ferrari's Lewis Hamilton. Oscar Piastri out-qualified his McLaren teammate Lando Norris and will start from seventh on the grid. Piastri says he doesn't feel like the car was capable of much more.
14: Maybe there was a tiny bit more lap time out there, but I think we were going to be seventh no matter what today. We've struggled with the balance yesterday. Today the car has actually felt a little bit nicer, but we're just lacking grip, it looks like, compared to the others.
8: To the weather for New South Wales, isolated showers across the north coast and adjacent ranges, dry and mostly sunny elsewhere. Sydney's weather, sunny today, a top of 20 degrees. Right now it's 15 degrees on the coast, 14 in the west.
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0: Good morning. Hope you're having a fantastic Sunday this long weekend. Chris Barth with you on 702 ABC Sydney and ABC New South Wales. Thanks for joining me. Shovel had been asking for a damper recipe. I love this. You put the call out, one comes back. Shovel, get a pen. There's a little bit involved. This is from Tess. Tess says, Shovel, you cook this one on the barbecue in a round cake tin. 20 centimetres is a good size to use, but, you know, you do you, whatever you got. Grease the tin, then put a circle of baking paper on the bottom of it so the damper doesn't stick. In a bowl, Shovel. Okay, 3 cups of self-raising flour, 1/2 teaspoon of salt, bit of a sprinkle of pepper, 1 tablespoon of sugar. Put all the ingredients in the bowl, then pour a can of beer into the middle. So you got 3 cups of self-raising flour, 1/2 teaspoon of salt, sprinkle of pepper, 1 tablespoon of sugar, can of beer in the middle. Stir with a wooden spoon until the spoon can stand up by itself. Put it into your baking dish. Sprinkle with parmesan cheese or whatever cheese you've got, but parmesan is best. Cook it in your barbecue with the lid down, which should have been preheated, of course, to be about 200 degrees. Leave it in there for about 30 minutes. Tess says, I tap the top with my fingers to see if it sounds hollow. Or just put a skewer in to make sure it comes out dry. You won't be disappointed. This is the best. Shovel, if you don't want to use the barbecue, Tess says whack it in the oven at 200, but you've got to make sure you preheat it first. So there you go. Ask for a damper recipe. You shall receive. Now, what's coming up this hour on the show? Well, we're halfway through the Classic 100. ABC Classics Russell Torrance is going to be here. Now, this is this year, the Classic 100 is collating your votes to determine the top 100 greatest classical musical pieces of all time. We had the bottom 50 yesterday, so we counted from 100 down to 50, and somehow this came in at number 59.

Number 59? You are kidding. That is a travesty. How is it not in the top 10? I'm outraged. Outraged! And how did this one come in at number 61? I mean, what is going on at ABC Classic? Like, have they rigged the vote? It was all voted by 190,000 listeners, but, you know, seriously? Number 61. You are kidding. Anyway, ABC Mornings presenter Russell Torrance will be here for a Please Explain after 11:30. I reckon he's rigged it so all the harpsichord and tuba pieces are in the top 10. Russell plays a mean tuba. Before we get to that, though, you're going to hear about the festival that's celebrating small halls and their place in the hearts and minds of communities across the state. There's a small halls festival that's winding up today in Tenterfield up near the Queensland border. And if you've got a story about the small hall in your neck of the woods, I'd love you to join that conversation in about 10 minutes' time. But first, you probably know this, wildlife volunteers do an incredible job across the state rescuing and rehabilitating native animals that are often collateral damage on our roads and in fences. And there's a great exhibition underway celebrating their work in the Hunter region and the animals that these volunteers save. Feathers.

0: There's a whole lot of feathers and fur on show in the historic village of Morpeth on the Hunter River at the moment. It's a fabulous art exhibition celebrating native wildlife and the wonderful work of the volunteers at Hunter Valley Wildlife Rescue. There's art and inspiring stories of wildlife rehabilitation that will restore your faith in humanity. And Trevor Richards, OAM, the director of the Morpeth Gallery, is here to tell you more about it. Trevor, lovely to have you back on the show.
1: Thank you very much, Chris. Lovely to be with you.
0: How did this exhibition come about?
1: So World Environment Day was on Thursday of this week, the 5th of June every year. And it initially started with that, and then it's grown since then. And we not only have fabulous artists painting in the gallery, wildlife artists, we've also got the Hunter Valley Finch Club here with live finches that they breed. And they're encouraging people and young people in particular to breed birds and show them how it's done and how easy it is. And of course, we've also, as you've mentioned, have the Hunter Valley Wildlife Rescue people. And it's interesting that they were the very first rescue wildlife people in New South Wales.
0: Oh, wow.
1: Yes, 45 years they've been rescuing animals and birds here in the Hunter Valley, and wires actually came after that.
0: So what are the wildlife volunteers doing at the exhibition?
1: So they're giving out information about how to rescue and the training that they do to show people how to look after birds and animals that become injured. They're also giving away possum boxes. Anyone who lives in the Lake Macquarie and Newcastle Council area, they will come and put your name down. They will have a possum box for you and they'll come and actually install it. And they'll give out all the information about how high it needs to be, which direction it needs to face, and so on, so that it's giving possums a home and not having to run around in your roof space or live in your roof space.
0: Yeah, that's always a good thing.
1: Yes, exactly. Yes, they've got possum boxes for both ringtails and the brush tails. And, of course, it's the brush tails that most people struggle with sometimes when they get in the roof space.
0: Yeah, and often some birds are nesting in possum boxes these days because there's so many Australian birds that nest in tree hollows and they're struggling for space.
1: Yes, and of course those nasty Indian miners are forcing our native birds out of those nesting holes, and so they're encouraging people to also put up nesting boxes, and they've got designs for those, and they'll have next year for this same show, they'll have nesting boxes as well that people can buy from them.
0: And who are the artists who are participating in the show this year?
1: Yes. So we've got James Huff, and Jim is the official artist for Australian Geographic. So all the lovely calendar images that you see on Australian Geographic calendars each year and their merchandise are from his paintings. And you can see his original paintings here in the gallery. There's Natalie Jane Parker, and Natalie does a lot of the gift shop images that you see put out by an Australian company called Ashdene, and she's here painting as well.
0: What, live painting in the gallery?
1: Live painting in the gallery. Gary Fleming's here, and he has over 1,000 publications worldwide, 28 languages, 56 countries around the world, all extolling the virtues of Australian native wildlife. And he's in the gallery painting some birds today. And we have some other artists as well. So people can actually not only come and see the art, they can actually talk to the artists, see how the paintings are done. And they're all, of course, very virtuous about making sure that people understand how valuable our wildlife is and how unique it is in Australia.
0: Yeah, it's a great idea, Trevor. Like, it's a real, you know, because you it's not just an art exhibition, it's an education session as well.
1: That's right, yes. And that's why the Hunter Valley Finch people are here. They're giving out information to young people in particular, children, who they're trying to encourage to breed Australian finches because they're such lovely little Australian birds that used to be very common, but unfortunately now are not very common.
0: I know there's a great story about a gangang cockatoo attached to the exhibition as well, and rehabilitating injured birds is actually one of the most difficult jobs in wildlife care because not all vets are bird specialists and often they require very specialised care. But there's this great story about a gangang that Hunter Wildlife Rescue saved.
1: Yes, and gangangs are not normally found here in the Hunter Valley except for one location.
0: My and farm so whilst, in Laguna.
1: that's right. And whilst they were able to rehabilitate the bird, they then had to contact Hunter Valley Bird Observers Club to find out where they could find a flock of gangangs so they could re-release this bird back into its flock. And they found one in Currumbong, a flock there, quite regular visit to Currumbong, just below the Wattigan Mountains. And there they were able to take this bird that had been fully rehabilitated. They opened the cage. They saw, he saw the gangangs there, his flock, and off he went, very happy. And they were so relieved to not only have been able to cure the bird, but to be able to release him back with the others. And he went straight to the flock.
0: Oh, that's fantastic, because that's not easy to do, you know. You just sort of, you save a bird, but then you've got to make sure that it's okay when you release it. That's fantastic.
1: That's exactly right. A lovely story. And that's the sort of work that these carers do.
0: So how long's the exhibition on for, Trevor?
1: It'll be on all day today till 4:30, and then again tomorrow from 10 o'clock through to 4:30 p.m. The artist will be here for the whole time.
0: Fantastic. Enjoy your long weekend. Thanks for coming on the show.
1: Thank you, Chris. Always a pleasure.
0: Trevor Richards, OAM, the director of the Morpeth Gallery. It's a lovely drive. If you know, lovely day for a drive too. If you want to head out from Sydney or head south from somewhere down to Morpeth, much more to see in Morpeth too than just the gallery. The gallery is fabulous, don't get me wrong, but it's just a beautiful historic town with these incredible bond stores right on the river. If you are near Morpeth, you want to head there, you can get along to the Feathers and Fur Art Exhibition this long weekend. As Trevor said, it's open until about 4:30 today and open all day tomorrow.
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0: Still to come for you today, a little bit of outrage about the Classic 100. I'm not happy, Jan. You know, it's day two. It's resumed. So ABC Classics counting down from 50 to number one today, and in a bid to find the greatest classical music of all time. But some of the stuff that has ended up in the bottom 50 just blows my mind. Russell Torrance is going to be here to manage my outrage a little bit better. But first we're going to listen to a little bit more, you know, something that's a little more modern. This is Casey Chambers' favourite band. It's a six-piece band based in Melbourne, formed about 3 years ago by three mates from the Gold Coast who moved there and found themselves a rhythm section there. It's a band called Small Talk. They've got a really loyal live following. They've wowed audiences at music festivals across Australia. Perhaps you've seen them before. But this is a single they released just a couple of weeks ago called Ride Out On Me.

0: That's Aussie band Sweet Talk with their brand new single Ride Out On Me. You can see why Casey Chambers loves them and says they're her favourite band.
1: Hi, it's Zanro. 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
0: Now, if you live in regional New South Wales or even in the burbs, you might have a small hall in your neck of the woods that's near and dear to you and the local community. Small halls can be all sorts of things, mean all sorts of things to lots of different people, but they're especially the hub that tends to hold people together. Often, small halls have a rich history of community events, because they play a massive role, particularly in small country communities. I know the Woolbrook Hall in the New England got a big workout from the family of a really great friend of mine. Was there for 21sts. It was there for engagements. It was there for even weddings. I may have been violently ill outside the Woolbrook Hall at some point. That's a whole other story. It's also kind of a misnomer that it is only and exclusively a country thing too, because small halls play a big role in metropolitan areas as well. Back in the day when I was growing up in Sydney, the Maryland Scout Hall was the scene of many a blue light disco back in the 80s. I'm sure there could be a small hall in your life that's meant something to you. I'd love to hear from you. 1300 222 702 is the number to call. What's the role of the small hall in your community? Has it changed over the years? What's your small hall look like? Has it been renoed or is it in original condition? They don't necessarily always get reserved for a blockbuster social event, small halls, either. Sometimes it's as simple as being the place where you do taekwondo or you learn jazz ballet as a kid, or a small hall is somewhere that people come together in times of emergency and in times of celebration. Maybe you had your 21st birthday in a small hall. 1300 222 702 is the number to call. I'd love you to share your small hall stories this morning. Maybe you've managed to see the fabulous Fanny Lumsden in concert. She's been doing country halls tour since about 2012. Where the halls apply to have Fanny and her band play and they raise money for the local community. Maybe you've seen her in a small hall. Maybe your experience of a small hall is as simple as making a plate of Lamingtons and taking it along to a gab fest at the local hall, not so much a music concert. If you've got a story about the small hall near you, I'd love to hear from you. You can text in as well on 0467 922 702 or call and tell us about your small hall. 1300 222 702 is the number to call. I'm talking about this because there's been a big celebration of small halls underway, a not-for-profit music tour that's been making its way across New South Wales and Queensland and is now in Tenterfield. Wendy Sylvester is the tour manager and I think she's just made it to Stanthorpe. Wendy, good morning. Thanks for joining us from the road.
5: Good morning, Chris. Lovely to talk to you.
0: You must have seen a few small halls.

0: holes on this tour. Any that stand out for you?
1: Oh, every small hole stands out in its own special way. They're all so different, and it's just a lovely taste of the community. We started off in Wardell near Byron Bay on this tour, and they had a fabulous sausage sizzle out front. They had local pickles. We had local acts starting the evening. And then we've been in a little tiny town called Cambie, where we were in a tin shed on the coldest night of the tour, but it was warm and cozy because it was completely packed.
0: Fantastic. Tin sheds aren't renowned for their insulation, so that would have been interesting. So what happens at the Small Halls Festival? What do you do?
1: Well, we take an international artist, we take an Australian artist, and we tour around small halls in regional and remote parts of Australia. And at each place, we invite a local artist to also open the evening. So there's this beautiful collaboration between all of these musicians in places where you'd almost never have that kind of team come together. It's a really special thing.
0: And what's the response of the communities that you visited?
1: It's just so warm and cozy. There's often a really big age group there. Like we'll sometimes have toddlers running around, and we'll have people who've come from mustering on their properties to see the show in the evening. And then we'll have people who met in those halls, like you were talking about some of your memories. And we always hear about memories that people have from 50 or 60 or 70 or even 80 years ago of where they may have met their partner, or they've had their first dance, or they've gotten up to some kind of mischief. And then they come back for our shows, and it just brings those memories back, and they'll start talking.
0: How do you find the international acts? Like, who have you got with you this year?
1: We've got Old Man Ludica with us at the moment from Canada, from Nova Scotia. And we also had a tour with Joe H. Henry, who was also from Canada earlier this year. And before that, we had Irish Mithen, who's been based in Canada and Ireland. So we've actually had three different international touring artists who visited halls in New South Wales just this year. On three separate tours, we've popped into the New South Wales halls for 13 different shows.
0: And what's their take on Australian small halls? Do they have the same thing in Nova Scotia?
1: Actually, this concept started in the east of Canada on Prince Edward Island, where they were actually looking at how to activate and re-energise some of those halls that back in like the early 2010s were finding it a more difficult time to maintain and keep the freshness and the, that atmosphere alive. And so they started the festival over there. And our producer, Chloe Goodyear, based at Woodford Folk Festival, brought the idea to Australia 14 years ago. So this is actually the 50th tour we've done into regional and remote Australia in the last 14 years.
0: Wow. And so it's not for profit, as I said. So is the whole purpose of this to sort of energise small halls and help communities?
1: Yeah, that's the main drive. But what we find is so wonderful is that we co-produce these events with the local community. So at the same time, we're coaching people who may be amateur producers to begin with anyway on how they can start to produce their own events. So sometimes we'll come back for the second or third time, and they will have organised their own little shows in the community in our absence, which is just an absolute joy to see when we come back and find out that they've had a little small festival or a summer series of evening shows.
0: And you guys are heading for Tenterfield tonight. So what happens at the Tenterfield show tonight?
1: Tenterfield tonight, there's going to be a full house. We're completely sold out. And we have a local artist who's going to open the show. We're going to be starting at 6:30 and having just the best time because it's our final night of the tour, and we can't believe how lucky we are to have such a beautiful place to finish up.
0: Yeah, because you're Sir Henry Parkes Memorial School of the Arts Museum and Theatre in Tenterfield that you're heading to. Is it a big venue?
1: Yeah, it is. We can fit about 144. I mean, that's a big venue for a small hall. Some places we can only squeeze in about 80. But we're going to have a packed out house tonight. And then local support Clay Blythe is going to open the show.
0: Right. And well, if it's a nice night, presumably if you're sold out inside, you can still stand outside the hall, couldn't you, Wendy?
1: Most of the time, yes. You can walk down the street while the show's on and get to hear all of the beautiful music coming out.

0: these venues as well.
1: Oh, look, it's fantastic. It's a great initiative, especially, you know, that you're giving local people the skills to produce their own shows in small halls and celebrate what a great community hub they are too. I'm going to let you get back on the road, but thanks very much for joining us.
0: Thanks, Chris. It was lovely to talk to you.
1: That's Wendy Sylvester there. She's the tour manager of the Small Halls Festival. It's the 50th one that they've done. And it's a not-for-profit. It's a fantastic initiative that doesn't just celebrate small halls, but it also, brings a whole lot of education to communities. If you are around Tenterfield tonight, you might want to stand outside. It's sold out, but you can, catch some moments of the final concert at the Sir Henry Parkes Memorial School of Arts, Museum and Theatre in Tenterfield. 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Jenny's called in from the South Coast. Lucky you, Jenny. Whereabouts on the South Coast are you?
2: We live at Sussex Inlet on the South Coast, beautiful Sussex Inlet, that are just getting over celebrating their big biking festival there.
1: Wow. So when was the biking festival? Is that push biking or motorbiking?
2: No, Viking. Scandinavian. The
1: Viking. Oh, Viking.
2: Very, very famous Sussex Inlet for that.
1: Really?
2: On the June long weekend. It's lovely, although we've left. I've actually pulled over. We're on our way to Orange. Our son lives in Orange. And, we've left for the day today. I'm going there for a few days.
1: Right. So you're getting around then, Jenny.
2: We are. But look, Chris, while I was ringing with these halls that come to my mind, the beautiful hall at Bendemeer. Do I don't know if you know where Bendemeer
1: is? South Coast. I know there were really bad bushfires there a few years back.
2: Well, no. We live at Sussex and was on the South Coast, Chris, but this hall I'm talking about is at Bendemeer. It's up north.
1: Near Tamworth.
2: Tamworth, correct.
1: Yep, I'm with you.
2: Beautiful town of Bendemeer. Well, our granddaughter bought their first home with her then fiance at Bendemeer. And right about 10 metres or so from the beautiful little hall, they got married there in August last year. And it was so beautiful. Zoe got ready at her home and walked down the road to the hall to her wedding. And it was just so beautiful. And now Zoe and her husband James are on the committee, the youngest people on the committee there. But, yeah, so they're very happy in it. And we just had such a beautiful day.
1: How fantastic.
2: Yeah. So I thought I'd have to ring up. And big shout out to Bendemeer and Zoe. It's her birthday today. So,
1: oh, happy birthday, Zoe.
2: Yeah. I know she's listening. But I had to ring up, Chris. The hall at Bendemeer, absolutely beautiful.
1: And, how great that she's going to, keep loving the place by being on the committee for the hall.
2: Oh, look, it's just a beautiful little town and beautiful community. And she said it's the one thing they wanted to do, and they've done that. They're on the committee, and because I was so helpful and lovely when they were getting ready and getting for their wedding.
1: And I bet the wedding photos are awesome with the hall as well.
2: Oh, beautiful. Oh, my gosh. Yeah, we've got some beautiful photos. So very, very special.
1: Well, drive safely to Orange. Don't miss Sussex Inlet too much.
2: I won't. We're leaving the Viking Festival behind us, yes.
1: So I've got to ask you, what is the connection between Sussex Inlet and Vikings?
2: Well, my husband knows. Steve knows better.
3: Apparently one of the early European settlers was from Scandinavian country.
1: Right.
3: And he settled the area, and that made it into a holiday destination.
1: Right. Okay, it was always interesting in history when Vikings settled somewhere. It wasn't always a happy story.
2: Well, that's true. Well, Sussex Inlet is a beautiful area, and it's very popular. I mean, a lot of people listening would know about the festival. We've been a few times, but we thought we're leaving. We're heading to beautiful Orange.
1: Right. Well, I'm going to get my hat with horns and head to the Viking Festival next year.
2: There's plenty there, Chris. If you can't pick up any, you pick them all up in Sussex Inlet when you get there.
1: safe travel, Jenny and Steve.
2: Thanks for the call.
1: See you. Bye. Who knew? There's a Viking festival. We used to go camping at Sussex Inlet. I never saw a single Viking.
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1: You're with Chris Barth on 702 ABC Radio, Sydney and ABC New South Wales. A couple of texts in from you telling me what you're doing. A pool bar from the Northern Beaches. Says I'm on my way to Gerringong to the Winter Wine Music Festival. So that's everything's happening on the South Coast. at the moment. And Rob's texted in saying,

small halls. The Corrimal Community Hall had AC/DC many times. Can you imagine seeing them in a small venue like that? That must have been amazing. And, hey, thanks for all of those damper recipes for Shovel, who'd asked for a damper recipe earlier. We've been inundated and we are passing them all on to Shovel so that he's got now a vast selection of damper recipes at his disposal. Thank you very much for that. Sorry, did you vote in this year's Countdown on ABC Classic? I actually want to know what is going on. This year, the ABC Classic 100 is on a mission to find the greatest classical music of all time. And the countdown to number one has resumed today. It goes until about 6 o'clock tonight. But the countdown from 100 to 50 happened yesterday. So this is the bottom 50. And I must confess, a little steamed up about what hasn't made it into the top 50 classical pieces of all time. Like, how is this the greatest exposition of tension and release that exists in classical music, not in the top 10?

0: I mean, that makes the hair stand up on the back of your neck. When you hear that played by a symphony orchestra in person, it is the most extraordinary thing. And if you can't do that, just blasting it on your stereo is equally as good. But this beautiful piece of music is number 59. Who are you going to turn to when you're outraged? Who are you going to turn to when you want to know what is going on?
1: Please explain.
0: Russell Torrance is the man. Russell.
2: Do you need a hug, Bathy? I think I'm going to come round there and just give you a hug on your side of the desk.
0: Like, I'm devastated. Like, that is the most extraordinary piece of music. It was even so extraordinary they used it for the Aeneid line, which I think is kind of a travesty, but it's from the ballet Spartacus. It is like,
2: Have you drunk enough water today? have you taken different meds? What's happening?
0: This outrage has been burning since yesterday. So I was listening to the countdown.
2: And I'm going,
0: what? What? I've been out to my garden for therapy. That didn't work. Nothing's worked.
2: You have to try some deep breathing.
0: I was, maybe you wouldn't have heard earlier in the show because I know you've been working on the classic 100 beavering away, but I was maybe intimating that you have rigged it as a fan of the harpsichord so that all the harpsichord pieces are in the top 50, or the tuba pieces because you can play the tuba, and we like poor old symphonic things with the incredible strings and incredible percussion have been relegated to the bottom 50.
2: I know you love the harpsichord, Bathy. And maybe there'll be some harpsichord later just for you. Maybe I'll give you a private performance.
0: See, I knew you'd do that.
2: After the show. Something like that. Well, is it the classic 100 greatest of all time? I mean, look, in the defense of ABC Classic, there's so much great music. That's what's highlighted here, isn't it? You know, out of the thousands of pieces of music we play on ABC Classic, that's number 59. That's quite high, isn't it? You probably want it to be in the top five.
0: It should have been at least in the top five.
2: It's an embarrassment of riches. That's what it is. We're so lucky that there's so much music around. That's my takeaway from this.
0: Yeah,
2: day one.
0: There's a few others, Russell, that are controversial as well, just quietly. You know.
2: Yeah. What are you burned up about now? Wagner.
0: Yeah. Hello? Like, where did this come?
2: That came at number 55.
0: Yeah.
2: The thing is, Wagner's probably...
0: Before my mate, his name, the beautiful Armenian composer who I named...
2: Kachaturian.
0: Yeah, before the catch.
2: Don't get fired up about things you can't pronounce.
0: Yeah, well, no, I know I asked this question because my Armenian's not so great, right? So, Kachaturian...
2: I mean, anyway. If you're Armenian and you're listening to this, maybe I'm pronouncing it wrong.
0: With my apologies, yes.
2: Wagner, Rite of the Valkyries. In fact, the whole of the Ring cycle, there's four colossal operas and number 55. I reckon it's because Wagner was at the Viking Festival at Sussex, didn't it? Yeah, that would have been right up his street. You talked about getting your horny helmet out. That's what Wagner fans love. A bit of cosplay with the... Because that's the world that this is set in, the Ring cycle. It's all Nordic

0: folk culture and gods and the Thor and all those kind of things going on.
1: Yes, because for a lot of people, it's a movie. It's a famous movie from years ago with choppers flying in, you know.
0: Oh, the other one's the cartoon, like Kill the Rabbit.
1: Yeah.
0: Remember that?
1: Yes. But it's just like, it does. You know, this says to me there is an embarrassment of riches in classical music, that could come in at number 55 and that beautiful Adagio by Cacciatore can come in at 59.
0: Well, but there's more.

0: Piano Concerto number 21. It's normally top of the list.
1: Yeah.
0: For Mozart.
1: And when did it come?
0: 81.
1: It's going to be outrage from Mozart fans on the text line. If you're outraged, text in, feel free. Join me, 0467 922 702. Peter's texting in from Meadowbank going,
0: yeah,
1: the Eden line featured the Adagio of Spartacus and
0: Furniture.
1: And it did. That's what I was saying. It's such a great piece of music. They even grabbed it.
0: But I know. Anywho, well, it's terrific.
1: But this Mozart piece has been used for all sorts of things too.
0: It has. I've got an interesting statistic for you about Mozart, if you want to know.
1: Yep.
0: You know, Randwick, New South Wales, if you're listening from Randwick, New South Wales, people voting in Randwick, New South Wales in the Classic 100 Greatest of All Time voted overwhelmingly for Mozart.
1: Really?
0: Yes.
1: So you can actually see the demography.
0: We know everything. We know everything. Forget about the ABS. We know everything about you.
1: So does that mean not enough people in Randwick voted? Or is it that?
0: No, it means heaps of people voted for Mozart.
1: So are we going to see more Mozart in the top 50?
0: Yes, I think there might be. I don't actually have many statistics. Don't squeeze my, twist my arm.
1: I'm impressed that you've got that one.
0: People who support Fremantle Dockers, by the way, voted for Beethoven, just in case you're wondering. But I mean, Sydney Swans Country, Randwick, that area, you know, Mozart, it's all Mozart.
1: Wow. Okay. So does this mean you could potentially, if we do this another year, vote for your favourite Armenian composer and I could lobby everybody in the lower Hunter and say you've got to vote for this
0: Classic 100 Armenian. Maybe that's what we'll do next year. It would be pretty good, wouldn't it?
1: How hard is it to come up with the theme every year? Because
0: it's pretty hard.
1: Yeah.
0: It's pretty hard.
1: The greatest of all time is a big call.
0: It certainly is. But it raises lots of questions, doesn't it? What does that mean? What does greatest mean? And I think a lot of people might have voted according to what they ought to think would be the greatest of all time. They're thinking about what the community would say with the greatest of all time. And I've been urging ABC Classic listeners to vote personally and to vote for the greatest of all time to you, because you're an individual and you're voting according to what you love and what music means to you. And there's such beautiful stories have been coming in on the ABC Classic text line and on social media about the reasons why people have voted for pieces of music. And it's usually quite teary. It's stuff like, this reminds me of my grandfather. Mm. Oh, this is what we were listening to when my great-grandmother passed away and she asked to listen to this. Or this is music that helped me get over a divorce. Or this is music that my kid was born to. And that's fantastic. And that is wonderful to me, because here we've just listened to a bit of Mozart written in the 1780s. And it matters now. That music matters now. It's relevant now. It belongs now. It exists now in those situations, in real situations in real life in Australia.
1: Do you know? Classical music has more of a sense of permanence than contemporary music? Do you know, the fact that we are still listening to something from 1780 and it still resonates with us now, are we going to be listening to Pink Floyd, you know, in several hundred years' time with, classic 100 countdown of great 1980s music, you know?
0: Well, yeah. I mean, we're still listening to Pink Floyd now, 50 years after most of it was written. So, I mean, it's standing the test of time already, isn't it?
1: We're going to be talking about that with Rod Quinn next week, actually. So we've got cross promotion there. Rod's going to he's been doing this great series for us on the albums that are more than 50 years old or around 50 years old that became a phenomenon, and he's going to do Dark Side of the Moon next week with us, which will be very special. But yeah, I was just thinking, you know, is it because I don't understand what it is about classical music. I'm not saying that contemporary music doesn't move us, but there is something about classical music, and I don't know what it is that just sits in our brains, and it has an extraordinary effect on you. And you're right, it is really personal, you know. Mm. For me, trying to vote in the countdown was like choosing a favourite child.
0: Well, I mean, there's different ways of looking at it. Is this good music because it's old? I would argue that that's not the case. I mean, this music happens to be old, and you could say, oh, well, Mozart wrote this in the 1780s, and everything else that was written around about that time that wasn't as good, we've forgotten about it, and here we are in 2026 and we still care about Mozart. So that's one way of looking at it. But a lot of the music that people are voting for in the Classic 100 Greatest of All Time is of now, and it's written by people who are out there now, you know?
1: And, which is great. And some Australian composers too.
0: Well, we've got pieces of music in the countdown written by people who were born in the 1990s, you know? But a lot of them are Australian as well. There's a lot of movie music that people love, and it definitely qualifies as the greatest of all time. Absolutely does.

0: jazz. I mean, we could talk for hours about the qualities of classical music that make it so immediate and permanent. And for me, it's the fact that you can apply what you like to it. I mean, Mozart wrote that piano concerto we've just been listening to. I don't know how he's feeling that day. I don't know why he wrote the piano concerto. He probably wrote it for his own performances. He probably wrote it to earn money. But we can listen to the music and we can apply how we are feeling to it. And we can listen in 2026 and be worried about your mortgage and the price of fuel and the war and everything like that. And the music can be applied to that. And I'm not talking about commodifying it or anything, but it's music that is just there and written by a human being and communicating across the essence of being a human being across the centuries. Does that make sense or am I rambling?
1: No, it makes perfect sense. You know, and I'm pretty sure as long as there's a harpsichord or a tuba in there somewhere, it's going to be at the top.
0: Thank you very much. Oh, my gosh. Harpsichord. Okay. When we get over it.
1: Stu's got a vote for us. The theme from my best friend's wedding is a beautiful piece of music, which is classical but recent, and it reminds me of my high school years. It's wonderful.
0: Oh, yeah, I know.
1: How did this not make the top 50, Russ?

0: like.
1: That came in at number 60. Sanson's Carnival of the Animals. It's really funny. The whole of the Carnival of the Animals is music that he forbade. Is that the word?
0: Yeah.
1: He didn't allow it to be published until after his death because he felt it was too frivolous.
0: Wow.
1: For his reputation.
0: How is this frivolous? This is extraordinary. And
1: this is the only one that he let publish, The Swan.
0: So this one wasn't frivolous in his view.
1: No. It's beautiful, isn't it?
0: It's gorgeous.
1: Do you know what? Something that we've noticed on our team, and if you're listening to this and you've been listening along to the ABC Classic 100, maybe you noticed this too, is how tastes have changed.
0: Mm.
1: So when I was growing up and I was a kid and my dad had like a double tape of great classical music that he bought me for Christmas one year. And it had that Mozart piano concerto on it. It had Sanson's The Swan. And these were deemed to be the greatest pieces of classical music that you'd reach for immediately if ever there was a compilation. And tastes have changed, haven't they? We've moved on from that. Maybe it's the era of streaming. Maybe it's because on ABC Classic we're playing music that has a much wider breadth than might have been had in the 90s or 2000s. You know, we're playing a lot of contemporary music. We're finding music from people whose background isn't necessarily the same as Mozart and Sanson's. And so people are changing their taste. People are discovering new things. And that's another thing that strikes me. There's Sanson's Carnival of the Animals, only at number 60. In the top 50, the music that's on at the moment, the music will be there today. Maybe there's some surprises. Maybe there's some music that belongs now that people have connected with because the composer's alive now.
0: You're listening to Russell Torrance from ABC Classic. He's the excellent mornings presenter on ABC Classic. Fan of the harpsichord, don't hold it against him. Also, tuba player par excellence. And we're chatting about the Classic 100 countdown. It's underway right now. It's resumed again today on ABC Classic. It's the top 50 greatest of all time, as voted by you, listeners. Mm. I'm just a little bit outraged by some of the choices.
2: Please explain.
0: And so that's why Russell's here. But it's just, I know that tastes have changed, right? But in the bottom 50, you've got three of the greatest screen score writers of all time, Hans Zimmer, John Williams, Henry Mancini. Some of their pieces are in the bottom 50.
1: They are. But that doesn't mean that they won't reappear in the top 50, does it?
0: I've got a question on the text line. Sorry, I just looked at this. Ian from Browley says,
1: "Hello, Ian.
0: Why is Revelation Mother Earth not in the top 50? A perfect mix of classical rock by 23-year-old guitarist Randy Rhodes."
1: Oh, that's not on my radar, Ian, but I will check it out.
0: It's an Ozzy Osbourne song, according to Ian.
1: Oh, is it? There you go. Well, maybe it should have been Classic 100 Ozzy in honour of his death.
0: And Carol Nashall wants to know if you can tell us, it might be in the top 50, Flower Duet. Where's that come in?
1: I don't believe it has appeared yet, so that would indicate that if it's in the Classic 100, you will hear it at some point today.
0: Right.
1: I don't know. I mean, my lips are sealed. You know, you have to listen to ABC Classic. Don't worry about this show.
0: This is a great show. You can switch over.
1: Oh, right.
0: No, actually,
1: okay.
0: No, you can't.

0: because I've got to promote. You know,
1: it's really funny. I'm on your show telling people to listen to another show.
0: No,
1: this is weird.
0: But no, we love to give you love, Russell.
1: And okay,
0: this,
1: thank you.
0: You know, and this is, you know, this is called for.
2: Please explain.
0: You know, I've got to hold you to account.
1: Absolutely, there are a lot of soundtracks, you know, in this year's ABC Classic 100. Yeah, you mentioned a few. Yesterday, so in the bottom 50, Indiana Jones, Harry Potter. Was in the bottom 50, Pirates of the Caribbean,
0: and Interstellar,
1: Jurassic Park, Interstellar. Yeah,
0: like that's one of the most atmospheric soundtracks I think I've heard from Hans Zimmer. Like it's just, and I think there's another collab that he did for Pirates of the Caribbean that was in the bottom 50 as well.
1: That's right. He had his little crew of musicians. There was also River, which is the soundtrack that William Barton did with the Australian Chamber Orchestra, and that
0: was in the 50s, wasn't it? Somewhere
1: it was.
0: Yeah.
1: And so it's there's still six more soundtracks, by the way, that weren't yesterday that are going to be at some point today.
0: Right.
1: Okay. I can tell you that.
0: Right.
1: And in terms of opera, there's still five more operas today. There were six yesterday. There were four
0: hang
1: operas
0: on.
1: Yesterday.
0: Hang on. Let's hold back this.
1: Yeah.
0: What's going on with this being in the bottom 50?
1: Oh, my heart. Puccini's Madame Butterfly. Here she goes.

0: I'll just pass you the Kleenex.
1: You know, when I was a baby reporter in 1988, mm-hmm. when I had my first big job and I was a reporter at 2UE when it was radioactive, and I'd get home from a day at work so overwhelmed. I was in a share house with five other people. We had bean bags in the sunroom. I'd sit in the bean bag and I'd whack this on the stereo at full ball.
0: Oh.
1: Not usually that bit wasn't the bit that got me, but it's just the first. It's just like, what just happened?
0: It's such an emotionally charged piece of music. It's a young girl. She thinks she's married an American sailor, and she's waiting for him to come back because by this point she's had his child, and it's so tragic. Puccini's Madame Butterfly.
1: It's a great. I reckon if you're gonna see an opera, you want a tragic one, and this.
0: Of course you do. That's the operas don't have happy endings, thank you very much.
1: So where did this end up from Madame Butterfly?
0: 63 was Madame Butterfly.
1: See, yeah.
0: You're outraged. It's like, I know. Damn it.
1: What I needed was a Darren Hinch sound effect saying, shame, shame, shame. That's the one I should have got.
0: Make do with our friend.
1: So just while we're on opera, how about this one?

0: Yes.
1: How did
2: this not make the top 50?
1: Well, I don't, because people voted for other things. This is how it works. And it's funny, there's been a lot of similar sounds on the ABC Classic text line this weekend, similar to you, like shock and horror about how something was placed. But it's just, it's a vote. It's what people voted for, what they think is the greatest.
2: Didn't you have, what, you had almost 200,000 people voting,
1: we did,
2: didn't
1: you? We absolutely did. The number of people who voted in New South Wales would easily fit SCG, would fill the SCG, by the way.
2: So it's a pretty good sample size.
1: That's pretty good, isn't it?
2: So this means I'm a bit behind the eight ball in my music taste. That's what this is telling me.
1: And similarly, the number of people that voted in Victoria would fill Marvel Stadium. You know, so it's big. It's big. But BZ's Carmen, we've just been listening to that. It's still, I believe, the most performed opera in the world. But it was voted at number 61. There's five more operas today, by the way, in the countdown.
2: Okay, so but there's nothing else from Carmen that's made the cut in the top 50. It's just like,
1: no, people voting for Bizet's Carmen.
2: Right, that's
1: it. As a tyranny,
2: oh,
1: you know.
2: Bum bow.
1: Wow. Sorry, Bizet.
2: I'm glad that Bizet's not here to hear it.
1: I know,
2: but he's not the only B that kind of got marked into the bottom 50. This is another B.

0: Oh, Beethoven.
1: This is his 8th piano sonata. I think this is one of the greatest. Especially the notes that are about to come up. You know the ones, don't
0: you? Oh, yeah.
1: This bit. Here it comes, this note now. Oh, that gets me. You know how you reacted to Kachaturian?
0: Yeah.
1: And you're going, but that's how I am with this Beethoven.
0: Yeah, and then it opens up.
1: Is that you playing the piano? You're very good.
0: I did learn to play the piano. I am a jack of all trades and a master of none. I tried so many different instruments and I was just terrible at all.
1: Never
0: of them.
1: Too late. So, you're all in the radio on a Sunday. Do it the rest of the time. Is that so? Beethoven's Piano Sonata number 8 came in at number 80.
0: Yeah, see, that's almost as bad as The Catch at 59, you know?
1: But there's plenty more Beethoven. I think we might be hearing a couple of times today, just have an inkling. This morning already we've heard his 6th symphony, the Pastoral Symphony.
0: Right.
1: So there's quite a bit of oomph behind Mr. Beefy Beethoven. So we'll see what happens later on today with Beethoven.
0: Okay. Well, and this is a more modern piece that just pipped Beethoven and came in at number 79. I was staggered.
2: ABC Sydney acknowledges...
0: That's not it.
1: That wasn't it.
0: I don't
1: recognise
0: that.
1: Is.
0: No. Well, it should actually be Fanfare for the Common Man. But
1: oh, yeah, I know.
0: Yeah, it's not. But that's an Aaron Copland piece. How did that come in at number 79?
1: I don't know. It's just, it's funny, isn't it? It's whatever's on people's radar. Maybe people are just voting in the moment. A lot of people that I, ABC Classic listeners that I hear from, realised they had to vote and just voted and then realised afterwards they left half their favourites off. And that's fine. You just have to go, don't you? You have to do it before the voting closes. It's like election day.
0: Wasn't like Fanfare for the Common Man used as an opener for was it the cricket or Wild World of Sports at some point?
1: Oh, there was. It was, wasn't it?
0: Maybe that turned people off. Maybe
1: it's the Common Man thing. It's a bit of an old-fashioned title. It hasn't aged very well, has it? The Common Person might be better.
0: I've got a question for you on the text line, Russ. I love this. I'm more of a Triple J Hottest 100 chick, even at 67 years old. Every year I set up a wheelbarrow and radio in the garden while I'm listening. I would love to know if the listeners are having classic Hottest 100 parties.
1: Of course they are.
0: On the beach, maybe a classic greatest classical pieces of all time party at their place. Is there a water slide? Is there a chance of phoning the artists at significant number releases?
1: We have been doing that, and you will hear Australian composers, particularly on the radio today, I think.
0: Fantastic.
1: And their pieces are ranked, so we are doing that.
0: So there are still some composers alive that you can speak to?
1: Absolutely, of course there is.
0: Awesome.
1: There's people right here in Sydney. I'm in Sydney today. It's a beautiful day. Get out in your yard. Get the radio cranking. You won't be the only one. But yeah, people absolutely do that.
0: There
1: it's
0: you
1: not
0: go,
1: quite
0: Cheryl,
1: the same.
0: Get the water slide out.
1: Yeah, just get the wine cask bags on the hills hoist. Play along.
0: Fantastic.
1: Silence.
0: So do you
1: silence from you there?
0: I'm just processing that image.
1: Yeah.
0: did you guys get a sneak preview of what the final votes were and take a deep breath and think, oh wow, like the same as me? Go, how did that not get there? And how did, I don't know. Do you have a moment like that? Are you allowed to have that kind of subjective reaction?
1: You are. I mean, it's the same every year. It's always wonderful. I'm on at 2 o'clock this afternoon and I know what's in my little shift. I don't really know what's in everybody else's shift. So I haven't seen the whole picture because I'm worried that I would give the game away. But I mean, my big takeaway, and I'm being absolutely honest here, nearly 200,000 people love this music enough to be passionate enough to spend half an hour of precious time telling us what the greatest music of all time is. It's 2026 and people still care enough about this music, and people are putting their hand up and saying I'm voting for the best in humanity, because that's what this music represents. Mm-hmm. It represents people, men and women and other people, who've said I want to express what it is to be a human being. I want to make everybody feel connected with who they are as a human being. And it's a positive energy. That's what's on the radio today on ABC Classic. Forget what the news is. Forget what's in your feed. This is positive, strong, bright energy. And that's what's coming across in the votes for me.
0: Russell, couldn't have said it better more myself. I'm looking forward to listening to you after 2 o'clock and hearing all of those harpsichord and tuba pieces that you've jammed into the top 50.
1: I'll give you a shout out, Bathy, don't worry.
0: Thanks for joining us.
1: Thanks, Bathy.
0: That's
1: see ya.
0: Marvellous Russell Torrens. You can hear him on ABC Classic from 2 o'clock this afternoon. You tune in, it's the top 50.

0: You're going to hear some incredible music for the Classic 100 Greatest of All Time. It's going to be a doozy. If there's one harpsichord piece in there, I am going to absolutely, yeah, Russell's going to hear about it. Don't forget, you've got Andrew Moore and the ABC Rugby League team coming up with you on local radio after the news. Thanks for your company this Sunday. Stay tuned for Rod Quinn. He'll be here next Sunday.
1: Good afternoon, Emily Lawrence with ABC News. Greens Senator David Shoebridge says Australia should seek to build a balanced relationship with China, modelled on other countries within Southeast Asia. Senator Shoebridge has been a long-term critic of the AUKUS pact with the United States and United Kingdom, which will see Australia acquire a fleet of nuclear-powered submarines. Australia's National Defence Strategy lists China's growing military power as the dominant security risk within the region. Asked for his view on Australia's relationship with China, Senator Shoebridge says it is possible to manage it without growing ever closer to the US.
2: We should have a frank and honest relationship with them about human rights and trade. And we should be looking at what our region is doing, which is trying to come up with a balanced approach to China and not go down a war path with Washington.
1: Dozens of mourners have turned out to farewell a Sydney underworld figure just 24 hours after a gunman targeted the wrong venue for his funeral. Police say shots were fired at the building in Punchbowl yesterday afternoon, where a service for Lorenzo Lamalu was due to take place before the location was changed to Lekemba Mosque. Lamalu was shot dead in Vietnam last month. A small crowd attended the mosque this morning under a heavy police presence for prayers. A man accused of killing another man on the far north coast remains behind bars after a brief appearance in court. The 31-year-old is accused of domestic violence-related murder after a 34-year-old man died following an alleged assault at Tweed Heads yesterday. A woman's also been charged with hindering an investigation. Police say all three knew each other. Officials in Toledo in the US state of Ohio say there are at least 8 victims from a shooting at a community festival. Police say many victims are being treated in hospital and an active search is underway for those responsible. Videos posted on social media show people scrambling for cover as gunshots ring out and emergency services tend to the wounded. The US military says it's shot down 2 Iranian attack drones that were threatening traffic in the Strait of Hormuz. It comes a day after the US shot down 4 Iranian drones and attacked coastal radar sites in an exchange of fire that's testing their fragile ceasefire. Iran fired 7 ballistic missiles towards Kuwait and Bahrain in response. 6 of the missiles were intercepted while the 7th failed to reach its target. Chinese officials say they'll be keeping a close eye on millions of students sitting university entrance exams today to make sure they're not wearing smart glasses. The BBC's Tom Kavanagh reports.
3: Several provinces, including the municipality of Shanghai, have warned that they'll be on the lookout for anyone trying to enter the exam room with smart glasses. Equipped with cameras, Wi-Fi and AI capability, the devices open up all manner of possibilities for would-be cheats. The authorities have said that any glasses brought into the exam room will be thoroughly examined by supervisors, and any candidate caught bringing in banned devices will have all of their exam scores voided.
1: West Tigers will face off against ladder leaders Penrith as round 14 of NRL action continues today at Western Sydney Stadium. Panthers trio Nathan Cleary, Isaiah Yeo and Brian To'o are back on deck after being rested last week. On the other side, lock Charlie Murray gets his first senior game of 2026 as one of a number of changes for the Tigers. Following that, St George Illawarra will look to build off last week's drought-breaking win when they face off against Cronulla at Shark Park. Round 13 of the AFL continues this afternoon with Sydney set to host St Kilda at the SCG. Sydney captain Callum Mills and ruck Brodie Grundy are among 4 inclusions for the second place Swans as they look to build off last week's big win over Richmond. That'll be followed by bottom placed Essendon taking on a resurgent Carlton at the MCG. And Australia's national wheelchair basketball team says this weekend's international tournament in Canberra is a valuable test ahead of the World Championships. The Aussie Rollers are hosting Spain, Italy and Japan for the round robin Rollers versus World Challenge at the Australian Institute of Sport. Tom O'Neill Thorne says the results so far have him hopeful of a medal at the World Championships in September.
4: We've got a really good core at the moment of a couple of young players have come through to match with the veterans of the group. And personally, I think we've really got a good chance for medalling and hopefully the gold medal at Worlds this year.
1: Isolated showers across the state's north coast and adjacent ranges.

0: It's dry and mostly sunny elsewhere. Sydney's weather, sunny today, a top of 20 degrees. Right now, it's reached 17 on the coast, 16 degrees in the west. Looking ahead for Sydney, a shower or two tomorrow, a top of 20. Partly cloudy on Tuesday, a top of 21. And a shower or two on Wednesday, a top of 23 degrees. 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
4: We begin this broadcast by acknowledging the traditional custodians of the land on which this match will be played today and pay our respects to their elders past, present and emerging. We extend that respect to Aboriginal and Torres Strait Islander peoples listening.
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8: Let's make this a night they talk about. Forever, never, never.
9: Goes himself, Cleary. There's your bit of Nathan Cleary magic.
8: Forever, never, never.
9: He slides over. He scores.
8: Let's make this.
10: Hell yeah, everybody's gonna know our name.
9: Look at in motion. Purdue score.
10: Everybody's going to know our name.
9: Getting it to Mo Mac. Tedesco is going to score.
11: He's a genuine superstar.

both intact, the forward packs. Looks like the starting lineups are intact for both teams and the interchange bench. You can scratch Ethan Roberts from the West Tigers. He is out. Tristan Hope comes in jersey number 20. And for the Penrith side, their only change to the bench, you can get rid of Jack Cole and replace him with Billy Scott in jersey number 21.

0: is that the war is going their way.
1: A lot of Ukrainian drones are getting through. And from the Ukrainian point of view, that's very good news because it's bringing the war home to Russia that ordinary Russians are suddenly part of what's going on in a way that they haven't really been up until now.
0: US Defense Secretary Pete Hegseth has used a speech marking the anniversary of D-Day to rail against immigration. Here's the BBC's Tom Simons.
2: In a speech delivered in front of living veterans and the graves of their fellow servicemen, the US Defense Secretary suggested European countries were not doing enough to defend Western values. The men who stormed ashore at D-Day knew that liberating Europe took industry and courage, he said, not empty slogans, not lavish summits. Not communiques. It appeared to be a pointed reference to the US administration's belief that its European allies were not sufficiently prepared to invest in fighting wars or dealing with migration.
0: American media reporting that US Treasury Secretary Scott Bessent is considering using frozen Iranian assets to pay for damage caused by Iranian attacks on allied Gulf states. Mr. Bessent has directed a team to assess the cost of damages caused by Iranian strikes. Iran is demanding the US unfreeze more than $28 billion in assets as part of negotiations to end the war. Armenians are voting in parliamentary elections that are being seen as a vote on the country's geopolitical future. Incumbent Prime Minister Nikol Pashinyan is looking to cement closer relations with the European Union and the United States. Armenia has long held close ties to Russia, and the Kremlin is warning that joining the EU will cause massive economic damage. Most of Armenia's opposition is dominated by pro-Russian groups, and a convincing win could give Mr. Pashinyan a mandate to continue moving closer to the West. A major festival of indigenous culture is underway in the remote NT community of Baranga, about an hour south of Katherine. The event has everything from a footy carnival to weaving workshops, as well as a star-studded musical lineup, including country star Troy Cassidaly. Yvonne Lawrence is a weaver and artist from Bowman in central Arnhem Land and says she's passionate about teaching kids traditional language.
3: We do surveys with the children for birds and animals that we find and tell them what their language names are about the animals and the birds, even the trees and the plants in our language, in Dalawan.
0: And Australian canoeist Jessica Fox's comeback from surgery has continued with a second World Cup gold medal in the space of 2 days. Fox has won the women's C1 event at the ICF Canoe Slalom World Cup in Prague just 24 hours after topping the podium in the K1 final. The three-time Olympic gold medalist only returned to international competition last week following a month absence for kidney surgery. ABC News.
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8: Played to Lussick, comes to the right clearing. Dummies inside, goes outside right to Edwards, then away Alamotti got to... Oh, and he won't need him! Straight past Magazzini, and he dives over to score, Paul Alamotti. 6 minutes, 30 gone. Field position, territory, points, Penrith, 2 metres away. Last play, McLean, dummy half. Goes right, Papa Lee, out the back to Cleary, he'll go himself, gets down Tolo, and he's over to score Nathan Cleary. 10-0 Penrith, they're already putting on a clinic.
9: The Pink Panthers will be going in.
8: They win the scrum. Ooh, hang on, another premonition. Comes left to Edwards, goes left to Cleary, then away to McLean, got it away to Jenkins, Milky, he dives over to score the try. Jumped his premonition, oh yeah. Penrith 22, West nil. Tom Jenkins scores. Gibbsy, you've done it again.
9: Well, you didn't have to be Einstein if you watched what's happening.
8: 3 metres in West Tigers' half. Played, comes to the right, clearing. Takes on the line, beats him. He's over the 30. He's got Yo with him over the 20. Inside to Yo. Guyer misses in. Buller takes him over the line. Try to Yo. It was like a training run try, really. But it's the old Penrith heroes, Nathan Cleary and Isaiah Yeo in combination. Yeo gets the try.
10: Just seems almost disrespectful to say it now. With a minute 20 to go and 36-0, it is very, very clearly game, set, bingo. Penrith is going to win this.
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0: And the Divinals there with Boys in Town. We're heading to the news. Then after the news, it is our evening's quiz hour. So listen out for the cue to call. And tonight I'm asking what the last gig you saw was and how was it? That's coming up after the news.
1: From Cohaiba to Carrington.
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0: televisions. What does the acronym LCD stand for?
1: No, I don't know, Serena. I'll get off of you. Somebody else.
0: I'm gonna follow. Hey, but well done. We're getting a bit stuck on Gwen Stefani and No Doubt. So thanks for giving us that one. We've moved along. Good to play the quiz with you, Kerry. Have a good night.
1: Thank you.
0: Take care. Bye-bye. We're playing the National Weekend Evenings Quiz. The question we're up to in relation to televisions, what does the acronym LCD stand for? If you know the answer, you've got a call to play the quiz with me, 1300 800 222.
2: When news breaks,
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2: When it impacts you,
4: the report finds AI is reducing the number of new roles being created.
5: 1233 ABC Newcastle.

0: recently. They were fantastic. First couple of songs were a bit rusty, but later the lead singer explains he had MS and it made sense. Awesome concert, perfect blend of interesting chats and excellent music. Thank you, Jen. 1-300-800-222 is the number to call to play the quiz with me. Jay is in Canberra. Hey there, Jay.
1: Hi, g'day, Sarah.
0: Hello. Tell me, what was the last live performance you saw?
1: Just the football Roosters against the Raiders on Friday night count. They had dancing girls in the middle in the half hour.
0: Oh, look, it's a lie. It's live. It's a performance. And like when we were chatting about this last hour, we were talking about live music, but we were also talking about just other activities that are really beneficial when it comes to seeing things live like that. And sports definitely one of them. So how was it?
1: It was awesome. I'm a Rooster supporter, but I had my 10-year-old boy with me. And I can't see too well. I could just see that there was a white team and a dark coloured team, which was mine.
0: Right.
1: And he did the commentary for me.
0: Oh, did he?
1: He knew all the players of both teams. And he's a budding Andrew, what's his name? But I didn't ask him to. Came out with it. He did it so well. And we had a great night together.
0: Oh, that's great.
1: I'm getting on now and, I'm over 60. And I remember the same stadium that they played at on Friday night used to host the bands that came to Canberra.
0: Yeah.
1: The bigger bands. And I remember 9 bands for $9 for 9 hours for 99 cents.
0: Wow.
1: And they included My Sex and other groups of the ilk. And there was other ones. There were 6 bands for $6.
0: Yeah, okay.
1: But all the upcoming bands like Eurogliders and My Sex and other acts that went on to make names for themselves, I remember seeing Cube Army way back in the day, not many people can attest to seeing that. There wasn't a very big roll up.
0: Yeah, fair enough. No, that's awesome. Cool. And it's really nice that you had a nice night at the sport the other night. It's great.
1: Oh, yeah, I'll just send him a message thanking him again.
0: Oh, for sure, for sure.
1: I wasn't sure. I thought he followed my team because he's following Dad's team, but he assures me that he chose his team. There's 17 teams to choose from, and he just
0: and that's
1: happened
0: who he
1: to
0: chose.
1: The same
0: just,
1: team
0: there
1: that
0: you
1: I'll
0: go.
1: Go for.
0: There you go.
1: Yeah.
0: Great night out. Really memorable. All right, Jay, to the quiz. In relation to televisions, what does the acronym LCD stand for?
1: Oh, the liquid crystal. Liquid.
0: Yep.
1: Crystal.
0: Yeah.
1: I can't think what the D was. Liquid display?
0: Yeah, that's the one. Oh, well done, brain. Good one. Liquid Crystal Display is correct. For which film did actors Matt Damon and Ben Affleck win an Oscar for their screenplay?
1: Oh, the first one, that one they wrote themselves.
0: Yeah. What was the movie?
1: Hunting or Finding Will.
0: You're right.
1: Will Hunting.
0: Will Hunting. I'm going to. Look, you're there and I'm going to pay it. You do know it. It's right. It's good. You had Will Hunting. It's Good Will Hunting and you had Will Hunting. So I'm like, oh, you know it. Good Will Hunting.
1: Yeah, that's. It's the. blooming medication I'm on.
0: No, good. Yeah, no, you got it. Goodwill Hunting's correct. All right, I've got a sound question for you. Take a listen to this. I'm after the name of the song and the person singing it. Take a listen. My darling, do you know the name of that song and who sings it?
1: Okay, but yeah, it sounds like Aretha.
0: Yep.
1: But
0: it's Aretha. What's the name of the song? Do you want me to play it again for you?
1: Yeah.
0: All right, take a listen. You're right. It is Aretha.
1: I'm hoping the name is in the lyric.
0: Oh. Let's see, but hopefully the tune will get you, because you're right, it is Aretha. Take a listen. My darling, believe me, for me there is no one but you. Do you know the name of that Aretha song? What do you reckon, Jay?
1: Nah, my mind's taken up by that pink Cadillac and rubbish. Nobody but you.
0: Now you want to pass it on?
1: Release me?
0: No, it's not release me, unfortunately.
1: Nah.
0: But you've got. You've helped out the other person. We know it's Aretha Franklin, and maybe you've helped out the other person, Jay. So we'll
1: I hope so, and I'll take up plenty of your time.
0: Not at all. Oh gosh.

0: Hello. Tell me, what's the last live performance you saw?
1: I thought it was Fleetwood Mac, but it was Andre Rieu.
0: Oh, how was it?
1: Very good.
0: Yeah, Fleetwood Mac, Andre Rieu. We've got different genres happening here. But yeah, when was this?
1: Ooh, there you got me. Probably 10 years ago, 11 years
0: okay.
1: ago.
0: Yeah, yeah, yeah. Fair enough. But, you know, the violin, like, do you remember it vividly?
1: Yes, I do.
0: Yeah, how was it?
1: Oh, it was excellent, excellent.
0: Yeah.
1: And on the big screens and in the castle and everything, it was very good.
0: Oh, of course. The setting and the atmosphere would have been incredible, really grand.
1: Yes.
0: Yeah, yeah, cool. Mark, after the name of this Aretha Franklin song, take a listen. Hang on, let me play it for you.

0: That's the gong we heard, which means this is going to be our last question, but I don't want to break your train of thought. Which Australian author wrote the 1977 novel Monkey Grip?
1: I think it might be Helen Garner.
0: Nice work. And guess what, Mark? That was our last question because we heard the gong indicating that that's our last question for tonight. And usually when that gong goes off and we're on our last question, whoever gets it right is tonight's quiz winner. So guess what?
1: Woo-hoo.
0: Yeah. Nice work, Mark. You are tonight's quiz winner. Woo-hoo. Well done. Yeah. So I'm going to pop
1: you.
0: You're very welcome. Well done. I'm going to pop you on hold and Joe's going to take down your details.

0: And it's my life taking us up to the next ABC News. Give us a ring, 1300 800 222, and join us after the news.
1: From Cohiba to Carrington.
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0: That's a Commodores. And easy. Like, was it Sunday morning or Monday morning? Sunday morning. It's easy like Sunday morning. We still haven't found out how they put music onto CDs and the process in doing that. With the Blockbuster, I've got a text here that says Blockbuster is related to the meaning from the war and was used by Hollywood producers to mean to have a big impact. So it was, didn't have anything to do with that queuing around the block, although it was a lovely thought, I thought. It's very wrong, but it was a lovely thought, I thought. Anyway, Lincoln's with us. Hello, Lincoln.
1: Hey, Trev.
0: Have you got a theory about dobbing?
1: I think, Trev, it's like in the old days when someone signed a written statement on someone.
0: Yeah.
1: To dob of ink, you know?
0: Oh, like a dob of ink.
1: Yeah.
0: What's that got to do with telling on someone, though?
1: Well, if it's like a written statement of the police or something, you know what I mean? Like,
0: yeah.
1: In the old days.
0: So like a dob of ink. I'm liking it. We've written it down. Should we put it down as a theory to start with?
1: I think it's a theory, definitely, mate.
0: A good theory, though.
1: Yeah.
0: All right.
1: What else you got? What other ones you got?
0: What theories have I got?
1: What other questions have you got about?
0: Are you going to give me some theory on some other ones?
1: Yeah, yeah.
0: All right, then, hang on. We'll see what we got here that we can get some theories for. How do you put

0: How do they put music onto CDs?
1: A laser.
0: With a laser? They read it with a laser, but do they put it on with a laser?
1: Yeah, definitely.
0: They turn it on
1: with laser, look, just like a needle on a record, you know?
0: Excellent. And what else have we got for you? Can you be whenever we have a we're looking for a theory that we can, you can just give us a ring and give us the theory?
1: Yeah, I'll be like Dr. Carl Krusiniski, mate.
0: You can be our version of Dr. Carl. Loving it, Lincoln. Look forward to talking to you again as soon as we got a new theory. Thank you. I'll put it on with a laser.
1: Yeah, definitely.
0: Turn it on
1: with laser, look, just like a needle on a record, you know?
0: Excellent. And what else have we got for you? Can you be whenever we have a we're looking for a theory that we can, you can just give us a ring and give us the theory?
1: Yeah, I'll be like Dr. Carl Krusiniski, mate.
0: You can be our version of Dr. Carl. Loving it, Lincoln. Look forward to talking to you again as soon as we got a new theory. Thank you. Oh, what about the beating around the bush, Lincoln?
1: And that's when you're lost in the bush. You know, you're beating around the bush and you don't know where you're going.
0: There we go. See? Lincoln's got it all. Thank you, Lincoln. Beautifully done. Actually, that's not bad. When you don't know where you're going and you're beating around the bush and you get lost, maybe that's not bad. Hello, Kevin.
2: Hey, brother.
0: Have you got another theory about dobbers?
2: Yeah. What about what's your date of birth?
0: Mine? I've got two.
2: Well, date of birth could be correlated with cop.
0: Correlated with what?
2: Cops.
0: Yeah.
2: Commissioner of Police.
0: Right? Yeah.
2: And they always, as you probably know, cops pull you up for something. Mm. They want to know your date of birth.
0: Dob.
2: Yeah, Dob.
0: So your date of birth?
2: Yeah, why not?
0: Well, I can't see why not.
2: Yeah. Another one. Dogs. What's a good name for a dog?
0: Well, it depends on what you want to call it, really.
2: Yeah.
0: You got to be careful, though, because you don't want to be... I mean, I personally have always wanted to have a... If I had a cat, I wanted to call it Bruce. I don't know why I wanted to call it Bruce. I just thought that Bruce would be a good name.
2: It is a good name, man.
0: You might disagree, though.
2: No, well, actually, I like girls' names than the boys' names, like, for instance, Daryl or Frankie.
0: Yeah.
2: I think if I had a girl, which I haven't, I've got a son, I would call him Frankie or Daryl, But I've got a good name for a dog.
0: Yeah, what's that?
2: A good name. I used to have a dog a long time ago, but they break your heart when they die.
0: I'm still recovering after Snoop died. Snoop. That was 2 years ago now.
2: That's not very original, mate. Snoop. Snoopy.
0: It wasn't Snoopy, it was Snoop.
2: Oh, well, Snoop. What about Damn It?
0: Damn It. You can call your dog Damn It. I got to go, Kev. Thank you. I thought Snoop was a good name for Snoop the dog. Not Snoopy, just Snoop. Hey, Doug.
3: G'day, Trevor. I read this in an article about the screws.
0: Mm.
3: They had to, in the old days, they had to give prisoners punishment. And one of them was putting them on a treadmill, which, you know, you had to tread so the mill went round. It had no purpose. It was just horrible to do.
0: Mm.
3: And they were given... so many revolutions to do in a set time or, you know, during the day. Now, if a prisoner had been playing up, the prison officer had a setting on the treadmill. He could make it reasonable or slow. And he that was done by a screw system.
0: Really?
3: So, yeah, this is a fact. You know, he could turn a screw to make it either the treadmill went round at a normal rate.
0: Yeah.
3: We could stiffen it up so it would make it very hard for the prisoner or prisoners to make it, you know, to turn a revolution. And that was why they were called screws, because they could

0: Good morning, Tony Matthews with ABC News. The 2024 Australian of the Year, Professor Richard Scollier, is being remembered after his death from brain cancer. Isabel Rowe reports.
1: Professor Richard Scollier was born in Tasmania in 1966 and went on to become one of the world's leading melanoma researchers. Remembered for his work with oncologist Professor Georgina Long, he pioneered new melanoma treatments and saved cancer patients' lives. Diagnosed with an incurable brain tumour in 2023, he and Professor Long applied their revolutionary melanoma treatment to the tumour. Against all odds, he went into remission for 22 months. He and Professor Georgina Long were awarded Joint Australian of the Year for their groundbreaking cancer research in 2024. Professor Scollier's tumour returned in February last year, and he was given just months to live.
0: Former Premier Maurice Yemmer has been appointed an Officer of the Order of Australia for distinguished service to the people and Parliament of New South Wales and to the not-for-profit sector and community sport. Mr Yemmer was Labor Premier from 2005 to 2008 and has since held positions in a number of sporting, business, health and community organisations. He says his post-political life has been rewarding and given him the chance to continue helping people across the state.
2: Having been in Parliament, I could give some informed advice to those charities and sporting organisations, advice on how to work with government and how to pull the levers of government to address inequity in services and inequity in infrastructure.
0: US President Donald Trump says he will not be pursuing an end to the fighting in Lebanon amid negotiations to end the war in Iran. Iran has long insisted any peace deal with the US would depend on a ceasefire also holding in Lebanon, which Israel invaded in March in pursuit of Iran-backed Hezbollah fighters. Israel has struck Beirut without warning despite a US request to not attack, killing two and wounding 11. Mr. Trump says he wants Israel to change the methods it's using to eliminate claimed Hezbollah targets.
3: I'd like to see Lebanon have a better life. I'd like to see a more surgical attack on Hezbollah, and we can help them with that, or we can recommend Syria. Syria is doing a very good job cleaning up their act. They have a very good leader. They have a leader that's really done a good job in a short period of time.
0: Warning sirens are currently sounding and schools have been closed as a precaution after the Israeli military reportedly detected two waves of Iranian missiles launched at the north of the country. As Middle East correspondent Matthew Doran reports, it follows an Israeli attack.

0: attack on the Hezbollah stronghold suburb of Daya in southern Beirut.
1: The attack on a claimed Hezbollah target came a week after Israel's Prime Minister Benjamin Netanyahu said he'd ordered strikes on Dahiyah, only to seemingly be convinced not to attack in a heated phone call with the US President Donald Trump. Hezbollah has continued to launch rockets and drones at Israeli forces operating inside southern Lebanon and Israeli communities along Israel's northern border. An Iranian politician posted on social media soon after there'd be a painful response for Israel as a result of the Dahiyah strike. Iran has been demanding an end to the fighting in Lebanon as a precondition of any deal to end the broader war with the US, although Donald Trump says he's not pushing the issue at the moment.
0: In the NRL, Penrith is confident an ankle knock sustained by Casey McLean isn't serious, with the New South Wales State of Origin player to go for precautionary scans today. McLean landed awkwardly during Penrith's 68-0 drubbing of West Tigers, watching on from the sidelines as his team completed its biggest winning margin in club history. McLean has told ABC Sport he's confident he'll be fit for the second State of Origin match next week.
2: Yeah, no, it's all right. You know, physios, you know, they did all the tests they need to and they say I'm fine. So I suppose it was a bit of a precautionary just to keep me off and just thankful enough the brothers were able to get the job done.
0: Elsewhere, Cronulla defeated St George Illawarra 34-12 at Shark Park. And German tennis player Alexander Zverev has won the men's French Open title. The world number three came through five sets to beat Flavio Caboli 6-1. 4-6, 6-4, 6-7, 6-1 to secure his first and long-awaited major triumph. To the weather, isolated showers over the central and northern inland and along the southern coast, tending scattered about central parts of the coast and adjacent ranges. Partly cloudy for Sydney with a chance of late showers and a top of 20.
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9: And good morning, 25 to 6, 25 to 4 in WA, 5 minutes after 5 in South Australia and in the Northern Territory. Do you like to use QR codes if you're ordering something? And where have you seen them? We went, oh, because we heard from a listener just a little bit earlier who said that they put a QR code on his windscreen to tell him when he needed to get his next serviced. So are they everywhere? Give us a ring. Tell us. This is a couple of texts. QR codes, get rid of them and bring the personal touch back. Very hard to tell a QR code. I don't want salad, but I prefer veggies instead. Yeah, that's what we're talking about. All this technology is dehumanising society. I prefer to talk to people, says Bruce. Hate the QR code. Horrible carryover from COVID. Much prefer a paper menu. I can spill my drinks on it. And it won't fry my phone, says Dave. Thank you, Dave. And hello, Trevor. I prefer to be served by a human who can answer questions I might have and interact with a real person. Also, I don't trust that the appropriate security is in place, a lot of those things. And hi, Trev. The best QR code I've come across is on the headstone of my old neighbour from my childhood that tells his story, his war history, and his family history. What a great idea for a QR code. See, there are some good things to be seen. Let's find out what's happening with the weather this morning. Alan Muhlenbrock is our duty forecaster for this morning. Hello, Alan.
10: Good morning, Trevor. How are you?
9: I'm well. Do you like to order off a QR code when you go out?
10: Well, I'm a bit old school. I definitely don't like the QR code. I like to go up to the bar or go up to somebody, actually talk to someone and order it. So, yeah.
9: I reckon you get your stuff quicker.
10: Yeah, and you get what you actually want too, because you can't really change much when you have a QR code, so or ask for aioli instead of sauce. So
9: exactly. Yeah. Oh, that's exactly what I love your ideas. Let's have a look at today's weather, please, Alan.
10: Okay, so the weather across the country today is dominated by a high pressure system currently sitting over the southern New South Wales. This high pressure system is bringing mostly settled conditions over the southeast of the country. Due to the clear skies and light winds in the centre of the high, it's going to be a foggy morning across parts of inland Victoria, New South Wales and southern Queensland, particularly for the valleys of the Great Divide. We currently have a road

0: And it's called the Shoop Shoop Song, or also called It's In His Kiss. Thanks for your company. Look forward to talking to you again tomorrow. It's news time.
1: Good morning, it's James Parris here with your ABC Newcastle News. The 2024 Australian of the Year, Professor Richard Scullier, has died, age 59, after a battle with an aggressive form of brain cancer, Isabel Rowe reports.
2: Professor Richard Scullier was born in Tasmania in 1966 and went on to become one of the world's leading melanoma researchers. He helped develop the Melanoma Institute of Australia, where he and oncologist Professor Georgina Long revolutionised melanoma treatment and saved the lives of many cancer patients. In 2023, Professor Scullier was diagnosed with an incurable brain tumour, so he and Professor Long applied their revolutionary melanoma treatment to his tumour. Against the odds, he went into remission for 22 months. He and Professor Long were awarded Joint Australian of the Year for their groundbreaking cancer research. Professor Scullier's tumour returned in February last year, and he was given just months to live.
1: Almost 950 Australians have been recognised in this year's King's Birthday Honours. Lily Nuthling has more.
3: Gender equality advocate Natasha Stott Despoja, renowned mathematician Terence Tao, Indigenous leader Pat Turner, comedian Rove McManus, and the late ABC broadcaster James Valentine are among those being honoured for their exceptional contribution to Australia. The youngest recipient is 34 and the oldest is 106. While the gender balance has improved by 5%, Governor-General Sam Mostyn says the honours list is still a long way from representing the community. Less than a third of Order of Australia recipients in the general division are women.
1: New South Wales police are appealing for public help to find another man wanted for the alleged kidnapping and murder of an 85-year-old man in February. Four people are before the courts in relation to the death of Chris Bagzarian, who police say was kidnapped from his North Ryde home in mid-February in a case of mistaken identity. His remains were found 11 days later near a golf club in northwest Sydney. Police are looking for a man of Mediterranean appearance, of medium build, with long brown hair and a beard, who was wearing a lime green T-shirt, black shorts and white runners in a Western Sydney hardware store 2 days before the alleged kidnapping. A policing expert is reassuring the public after a gunman opened fire outside a Sydney venue ahead of an underworld funeral over the weekend. The shooting happened before mourners gathered to farewell Lorenzo Lamalu on Saturday, who was killed in Vietnam last month. Police believe he was involved in a gang in a running feud with the Alameddine crime family. Dozens of mourners attended his funeral at a separate location on Sunday. Criminologist Vince Hurley says drive-by shootings rarely target members of the public.
4: Generally speaking, they're not interested in the passerby. If someone's walking past and gets caught up in it, then that is absolutely tragic. But in some ways, they don't want the public involved because it only exposes them to additional police attention.
1: In the NRL, Cronulla has fought back to claim a 34-12 victory over St George Illawarra in the NRL at Shark Park. The loss is the last place Dragons' 12th of the year. Meanwhile, Penrith have thrashed West Tigers 68-0 to record the biggest win of the season, with Nathan Cleary providing three try assists and even crossing for one himself. In the AFL, Carlton has recorded a fourth straight win in the AFL, holding on to a 5-point victory over Essendon at the MCG. And Sydney has completed a dramatic 2-point victory over St Kilda, with Jai Sarong snapping the game's decisive goal with less than 20.

0: internationally recognised melanoma pathologist, Richard Scollier had spent decades pioneering new treatments for patients with melanoma. The diagnosis gave him months to live.
1: Look at that. I'm not happy to accept that. I want to do something that gives me a fighting chance against this tumour.
0: Using the knowledge he and his research partner and medical oncologist Georgina Long had gained in melanoma treatment, Richard Scollier embarked on a world-first treatment for brain cancer.
2: We've taken everything, absolutely every bit of knowledge from melanoma, and we've thrown it at Richard's tumour.
0: The pair's research on immunotherapy, which uses the body's immune system to attack cancer cells, has dramatically improved outcomes for advanced melanoma patients around the world.
1: 15 years ago, if you had melanoma that had spread around your body, the survival rates were terrible. Less than 5% of people were alive 5 years later. And now it's more than 55% of people alive 5 years later.
0: Richard Scollier grew up in Launceston and studied medicine at the University of Tasmania. He said applying the immunotherapy protocol to his own cancer wasn't a difficult choice, or as he liked to joke, it was a no-brainer.
1: With this type of brain cancer that I've got, it's got tentacles or tree roots that extend everywhere that you can't see on x-rays. The surgeon can't see when they get inside. So the idea of getting a treatment that can identify the tumour cells and leave your normal brain cells alone, that's pretty appealing.
0: After letting the immunotherapy drugs go to work on the tumour, a neurosurgeon then removed it. 6 months after that, he and Georgina Long were named Australians of the Year for their work in skin cancer and their groundbreaking treatment of Professor Scollier's brain cancer.
3: The 2024 Australian of the Year, I'm proud to announce, is Professor Georgina Long and Professor Richard Scollier.
1: From where I stand, with a future now measured in months rather than decades, it's impossible for me to properly articulate how proud and hopeful that this also makes me.
0: But after keeping the cancer at bay for 22 months, in March of 2025, he announced that his brain tumour had returned. He led a life dedicated to science and hoped his contributions would far outlive him.
1: I am very proud that it's going to make a difference for future brain cancer patients. And, you know, what a legacy to be able to leave, even if it doesn't cure me.
4: Rachel Mealy with that report. A maths prodigy who went on to make key scientific breakthroughs, a former senator who has shaped Australia's response to domestic violence, and a giant of the Indigenous health sector will all be recognised today for their vital contribution to the community. Professor Terence Tao, Natasha Stott-Despoja and Pat Turner are among hundreds of Australians being recognised in the 2026 King's Birthday Honours List. Oliver Gordon reports.
5: This year's King's Birthday Honours List highlights 949 outstanding Australians. Among them, classical pianist Simon Tedeschi, who uses music to promote harmony between Jews and Palestinians.
6: I think music can even bring people who would otherwise regard themselves as committed enemies together into a room, and there's not many things that can do that.
5: Mr. Tedeschi has been appointed a member of the Order of Australia, or AM, and is one of 35 artists recognised in this year's awards.
6: At a time when we're not quite sure in Australia how to really look at ourselves and what is Australia, what is it to be Australian, I think music and the arts can really help to reflect and tell a story to ourselves about ourselves.
5: There are four levels of award, and the Companion of the Order of Australia, or AC, is the highest honour. Among the five getting the top gong is former Senator Natasha Stott-Despoja, who most recently led South Australia's Royal Commission into Domestic, Family and Sexual Violence.
7: I'm quite overwhelmed. I am aware of the enormity and the generosity of this award, but I'd prefer to focus on the policies that I've been working on.
5: Professor of Mathematics Terence Tao is awarded a Companion of the Order of Australia. The Adelaide-born 50-year-old has spent the past three decades in the US in academia. While much of Professor Tao's work is theoretical, one of his proudest achievements has directly improved a key medical scanning machine,
8: we managed to find a new way to process signals from things like MRI machines. And now MRI scans that used to take several minutes, they can now take 30 seconds.
5: Indigenous health leader Pat Turner is appointed an Officer of the Order of Australia, or AO, for her decades of work in the sector, which included years of public advocacy, including this moment in 2017.
9: Malcolm Turnbull has to put his money where his mouth is. You don't set up a Royal Commission and then walk away from the implementation of it.
5: The oldest recipient this year is 106-year-old Queensland woman, Mrs. Florence Drury, who was a wireless telegraphist in the Women's Auxiliary Australian Air Force in the early 40s, before spending decades volunteering in community groups. Mrs. Drury is more than 70 years older than the youngest recipient, 34-year-old Sarah Ward, who's being honoured for her work in social welfare organisations in Victoria.
4: Oliver Gordon there. And that's early AM for today. Just briefly in finance, watching the Australian dollar, it's lower. It's buying 70.2 US cents. I'm Melissa Clark. The time now, 6:15.
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12: Good morning, Harry Lance from the Transport Management Centre here. Starting off around Newcastle Upper Hunter, so far so good on the roads across the Upper Hunter at the moment, New England and Golden Highway around Newcastle, looking good, Hexham Bridge, Pacific Highway, Inner City Bypass. It is busy, however, if you're heading south of Sydney towards the Central Coast in Sydney at the moment, south of Newcastle, I should say, towards Central Coast in Sydney, a serious multi-vehicle crashes. Close the M1 southbound Arimba, diversion in place for vehicles there on the Pacific Highway via Gosford. So keep that in mind and allow some extra travel time. Having a look down south of the state around Wollongong there, looking pretty clear on the roads. Princes Highway motorway heading up towards Sydney there. Also heading south of the state there, heading down towards Kiama. Also all clear heading towards Picton Road, towards Wilton, and also Appin Road there towards Appin too. So pretty clear around the wider Wollongong region at the moment. A reminder, double demerits remain in place today up until just before midnight tonight. No issues on public transport across the state at the moment. Of course, you can check the latest using a transport app or a transportnsw.info. And for the latest on the roads, you can visit livetraffic.com.
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14: Hey, good morning to you. It's coming up to 17 minutes past six on your King's birthday public holiday. Hello to you. It's the 8th of June. Great to be with you this morning right across regional New South Wales. At the moment, it's just the Illawarra and the Hunter. Rest of regional New South Wales will join us after 6:30 once they're done listening to their rural report. Congratulations to all the Six Kings birthday honours. You'll meet some of them from regional New South Wales across the morning, including after 6:30, someone who's a legend in the fruit and veg game. Yeah. Has been slinging fresh groceries, particularly produce, for years and years and years, is well known in the Port Macquarie community and apparently just kind of a bit of a local legend. A great chat. You'll hear from Ken Little after 6:30, find out about his King's birthday honour. Very sad news this morning, and you may have heard a little bit in AM about Richard Scully, a former Australian of the Year, just a couple of years ago, of course, being named with that honour for his efforts to progress research into brain cancer treatment, of course, succumbing to cancer himself. We'll reflect on that, certainly, if you want to share your thoughts. You can send me a text or give me a call this morning. Now, I should tell you, if you're listening in the Illawarra, it's slightly different numbers. I don't know how different, but slightly different. 0487 99 1233. That's the number to text. 0487 99 1233. To call 1300 33 1233. Now, the really big test is, if I go on the ABC Listen app and listen on ABC Wollongong, will it take you through to the right numbers? I'm going to tell you, dear listener, I have zero confidence that that is the case. But I will try that in due course because, of course, the idea is, doesn't matter where you're listening from, you press the buttons, you call through to the right station. Let me see. ABC Let's just do this. This is how easy, by the way, if you don't have the ABC Listen app, how easy it is to use it. I've already loaded it up. It'll tell you that Melinda James is on the radio. That's incorrect, obviously. So, first strike on the ABC Listen app this morning. Let's see. Call in 1-300-973-300. Don't call that number. Whatever you do, don't call that number. Text in. Let's see. What the... 0467-922-684. Don't text that number. There you go. At least I was correct. It's absolutely not correct. Melinda James, of course, your usual breakfast presenter, having a wonderful sleep in, whether she's already awake or not. Good morning to you, Melinda, if you're tuning in. The ABC Listen up will tell you she's on the radio. She's not. It's not like some kind of pirate radio situation. We haven't just taken over. I am the designated survivor for the breakfast show this morning. How's it looking across the place? Well, I'll give you some weather. Since it's just the Hunter and the Illawarra for now, I can get a bit more specific on the weather forecast. Today for the Illawarra, mostly sunny day. Patchy fog and frost inland this morning. Slight chance of a shower most likely this evening. Light winds becoming north to northeasterly, 15 to 20 k's in the middle of the day, then becoming light in the early afternoon. Daytime temperatures between 16 and 20. I could tell you some place names. Kiama heading for a top of 19. Port Kembla, top of 19. Albion Park will get to 20. Bowral, just 15 degrees. Wollongong heading for a top of 19. Could see 5 mil in Wollongong, 4 mil in Port Kembla. Could see nothing. Could see nothing, but that's the range. For the Hunter today, partly cloudy, patchy morning fog, medium chance of showers about the lower Hunter. Slight chance elsewhere, light winds, daytime max temperature 16 to 20. Some of the places around the Hunter this morning. Newcastle, top 21, up to 5 mil potential. Nelson Bay could even see 7 mil today, top of 20 degrees. Top of 20 degrees for most places, to be honest, across the Hunter. Wall's End might head to 21. Toronto, 20 degrees. And that's how it's looking. If you want to let me know how things are looking in your world, want to sound off, the numbers to text 0487-99-1233. The numbers to call 1-300-33-1233. At least we got one familiar voice to the statewide audience.
11: Hi.
14: Larissa. Wow. Wow. Larissa Dixon is here.
11: Hello. That grating
14: survivor voice. Of the Paul Turton statewide morning's rain.
11: What will I do without him? The segment will continue.
14: Will it?
11: Despite Paul Turton's retirement. But in lieu of that, I'm now with you doing a similar thing at this ungodly hour on a public holiday. Good to be here. Good to be here, obviously. How was your weekend?
14: Yeah. It was good. I gave blood for the first time in a while, which was good because I got shingles, right?
11: You did.
14: And then because you do this questionnaire before you give blood or plasma or platelets or whatever, I'm so used to answering no to all the questions because I don't do anything exotic. Mm. You know, I'm not out there, you know, sampling various injections and countries and the like. Mm-hmm. And so I just go, no, yes to the usual medications. And then I go into the interview room and I'm like, oh, by the way, I had shingles. And she's like, cool, I'll just change this answer here in the question, did you have shingles?
11: Yeah.
14: And I'm like, oh, yeah.
11: Yeah, that's right.
14: Yeah, that question I always answered no to, probably should have answered yes to the time that I had shingles. But good news, turns out they can extract the antibodies from your blood once you've had shingles and make more like medicine for other people.
11: Anti-shingles
14: medication.
11: Wow. I've actually had it too at the ripe old age of 30.
14: Yeah.
11: And it wasn't fun and it did take me a while to recover. So I'm glad you were able to give blood again.
14: Yes.
11: I don't know whether you saw on social media because I grew up in Victoria, so did you. And people might be familiar with, you know, back in 2011, when Prime Minister at the time, Julia Gillard, was thrown into, unwillingly, a high-profile campaign against her with the slogan, Ditch the Witch. Mm. I hadn't thought about that in years, and today it was all over the socials, and I thought, what? Why are we talking about this again? Julia Gillard has come out in defence of the current Victorian Premier, apologies, Jacinta Allen, who is now at the forefront of this renewed sort of campaign to, quote, ditch the witch. So it's a billboard campaign. These billboards in the Melbourne CBD have been popping up over the weekend, depicting Jacinta Allen as a witch alongside the phrase, quote, ditch the witch. Mm. So we haven't heard from Jacinta Allen yet. You know, all Victorian MPs and Albanese has come out this morning and said, I condemn this. It's so sexist and misogynistic. Julia Gillard said, I'm disgusted to see the use of this slogan come back. It was used against me 15 years ago. Haven't we come further than this? Like she... You know, at the time, it was very condemned. But even 15 years later, Julie Gillard said, haven't we learnt anything from that? She said, whoever funded the billboards bearing these signs should be outed for what they are, unimaginative and sexist, and the billboard company should do the responsible thing of taking them down. And the ABC is reporting, Paul, that it's these signs have been linked back to a Melbourne brothel.
14: Oh.
11: I don't know what connection that is. Someone has obviously fact-checked and verified that. Have yet to hear from the brothel to see whether they're going to own up to doing this.
15: Yeah.
11: Smear campaign, which is, it's just random.
15: That's really random. Yeah. Why is a brothel funding a Ditch the Witch campaign? Yeah. That's frustrating. Well, yeah. So I grew up in McKinnon in Melbourne.
11: Yeah.
15: That's not too far away from, I think it's Alstonwick is the suburb technically. And I believe I grew up and there was a sign for a place called the Daily Planet. And me being obviously interested in Superman as a kid, I was like, oh, the Daily Planet, can we go in there? turned out the Daily Planet was the name of a brothel. I don't know if it's still there yet. And then can you reveal the name of this brothel, please?
11: Well, look, funny you say that because the brothel that's been linked allegedly to these Ditch the Witch slogans against Jacinta Allen is called Gotham City. I don't know if they've got any remnants to Batman in there.
15: So the Daily Planet is the newspaper in the Superman comics. Gotham is the city that Batman resides in.
11: Yes.
15: Why a Melbourne brothel? This is the bigger... Well, no. Obviously, pretty important question, who is funding a sexist billboard
11: campaign.
15: Exactly,
11: campaigns. Yes.
15: That's the number one question that comes out of this. The number two question that comes out of this for me personally is why a Melbourne brothel is being named after superhero references.
11: It is interesting, isn't it? It is interesting. I don't know whether it's reminiscent of the fact that Melbourne is a, you know, does Melbourne even resemble like Gotham City in a way?
15: Riddled with crime.
11: Yeah, with crime. The tall sky-rise buildings. I'm not sure. If you know out there, please let us know. But yeah, that as far as I know, last time I looked, the billboards are still up. So I'll have to wait and see what happens with that.
15: Great stuff. Thanks, Laurie.
11: Thank you.
15: Well, you know, a bit of news happening around on your King's birthday. It is ABC New South Wales across the Illawarra and Newcastle. Illawarra, thank you very much. The sports, don't throw stones. Good morning.

0: It's the Sports Don't Throw Stones coming up to your 6:30 news on your King's birthday. Good morning. Paul Culliver with you this morning. Keeping you company right through till 9 o'clock. After 9, good radio rolls on. After 6:30, you are going to meet a fruit and vegetable grocer who is being honoured in King's birthday honours, an absolute legend around the traps of Port Macquarie, and a great chat too. You'll meet them after 6:30.
1: Are there any winners in the cost of living crisis? 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
2: Questions. 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ABC News. 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
3: Good morning, it's James Parris here with your ABC Newcastle News. Former Australian of the Year Professor Richard Scollier has died, aged 59, following a lengthy fight with brain cancer. The renowned pathologist was a pioneer in melanoma research and made global headlines when he decided to undergo a world-first treatment for his tumour at the hands of his friend, Dr. Georgina Long, based on the pair's own research. He went into remission for almost 2 years, but the cancer returned and he was given just months to live. In an open letter announcing his death, he said he wanted to keep contributing, even in his darkest hour. In an interview, he said he hoped his legacy would save lives for years to come.
4: I am very proud that it's going to make a difference for future brain cancer patients. Yeah, and you know, what a legacy to be able to leave, even if it doesn't cure me.
3: Meanwhile, the Prime Minister has paid tribute to renowned pathologist Richard Scollier. Anthony Albanese says Scollier's journey was confronting and difficult, praising him for his courage, determination and grace. The former Australian of the Year was a pioneer in melanoma research, making global headlines when he underwent a world-first treatment for his tumour. At least two waves of Iranian missiles have been detected by the Israeli military in the country's north. The Israeli military has ordered that schools across the country will be closed on Monday as a safety precaution. This marks the first attack on Israel by Iran since the ceasefire was announced in early April. Israel had earlier launched an attack on Hezbollah's stronghold in southern Beirut. The White House says US President Donald Trump has been briefed about the escalation. Southbound lanes are closed on the M1 motorway near the Central Coast this morning following a fatal crash. Police say emergency services were called to the Pacific Motorway at Arimba following reports a sedan and ute had crashed earlier this morning. The man driving the sedan died at the scene and has yet to be formally identified. The man driving the ute has been taken to hospital in a stable condition. Police have established a crime scene and the M1 remains closed with diversions in place. Dozens of Hunter residents have been recognised by the Governor-General, receiving a place on the King's Birthday Honours List for 2026. Ben Clifford reports.
5: More than 20 locals have been recognised across a wide range of areas. Nicholas Newton is being recognised with an Order of Australia Medal for his contributions to surf lifesaving. Mr Newton has been a member of Merriweather Surf Club since 1997 and has served as its president since 2014. Also being recognised is Angus McKenzie, receiving the Australian Corrections Medal for his time as leader at Cessnock Correctional Centre. John Hunter Hospital's Dr Gabor Major will also receive an OAM for his long-running service to rheumatology. A ceremony will be held at Government House in the coming months to celebrate the honorees.
3: Meanwhile, Wickham's Vicky Woods is also being recognised as a member of the Order of Australia for her decades-long contributions to the region's tourism and hospitality sectors. Ms Woods says it's been a pleasure to watch Newcastle grow into a tourism hotspot.
6: Go back to when BHP shut, for instance. We had to literally reinvent ourselves. The way that businesses have stepped up, particularly hotels, to see it evolve so much into that family space, becoming really welcoming.
3: A Sydney non-for-profit preserving vintage and classic motors says electric conversions will become increasingly popular as the world moves away from petrol. The Modern Classic Cars Foundation recently turned a 1971 Morris Mini into an EV as a training exercise for the next generation of mechanics. They argue EV conversions help keep beloved models on the road while making them more eco-friendly and up-to-date with safety features. Founder David Dyer says he's been seeing a growing demand of late.
7: It is growing significantly. We were a bit behind in the uptake of day-to-day EVs, and that seems to be the same thing with the classic cars as well. People are now starting to realise that it's not such a bad thing to do. It modernises the car, it future-proofs the car.
3: Getting you across the weather, it is partly cloudy. There is patchy morning fog, medium chance of showers about the Lower Hunter. There is a slight chance elsewhere. Light winds are also expected. Toronto, Raymond Terrace and Cessnock all heading for a top of 20. Newcastle and Wallsend heading for a top of 21 degrees. You can catch up on all your local news on abc.net.au/Newcastle. 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
0: Oh yes, good morning to you. 25 minutes to 7 on your King's birthday, the 8th of June. Great to have your company right across regional New South Wales. The entirety of New South Wales, except for Sydney. Those are the Badlands, Simba. You must never go there. Good to be with you. Great to have your company. The Weather Bureau will join you in, call it 10, 15 minutes time. They'll let you know what kind of weather is due for you. I can tell you at the moment, though, isolated showers over the central and northern inland and along the southern coast, tending scattered about central parts of the coast and adjacent ranges, dry and mostly sunny elsewhere. Areas of morning fog, chiefly along the ranges. Patchy morning frost across the ranges and adjacent slopes. Daytime temperatures warmer than average. There you go. Well, I don't think we use chiefly enough in modern parlance. I like that. Areas of morning fog, chiefly along the ranges. Makes me think of the Spanish Inquisition sketch of Monty Python. Our chief weapons are morning fog. I'll come in again. Areas of morning fog, chiefly along the ranges. Good morning to you. Don't know why they let me keep doing this. They keep letting me do public holidays across regional New South Wales. Why am I allowed to do this? Our chief weapons are. Dearie me. Larry the Lantern Lover. Top of the morning PC. Bit surprised you haven't mentioned my name on the Aussie OAB. Ordinary Australian Bloke list for services via public radio. Larry, I don't know you. I don't know who you are. I don't know what you do. What would be... I don't know. That might be... that would be a dangerous talk back. I might get in trouble. If I was to say what would be your Ordinary Australian punter citation... I wouldn't want to, I don't think I want to take away from our wonderful King's birthday honours that we're going to celebrate throughout the course of the day. So I might get in trouble if I did that. It might seem a bit too glib. Dave from Vasey's been in touch. 6 degrees, 96% humidity in Vasey, where mist patches are hugging the hills and a blanket of cloud is slowly covering the sky with the sky almost overcast. Dave from Vasey. If you want to text, the number's a bit different. 0487. 99 1233. That's to text. Now, ideally, your ABC Listen app would have my face on it. That part I don't so much care about. But the call or text buttons on the ABC Listen app would take you straight through to texting me. I don't believe that's the case. I don't believe the schedule's been updated. At some point, I will find out if there's someone who's been given the job to update radio schedules. At some point. Because ideally, on a day like today, you'd press a button on your ABC Listen app. It comes straight through to our studios. That is not so. However, something I was thinking about, I was mulling this. I don't know how creative we can get. Can we come up with a King's birthday playlist? So I think we can think laterally here. Songs that reference the monarchy, a king, a queen, reference honours, or even... the name of honours. So, for example, A-O. Right? Bit of Blitzkrieg bop and AO. That would be one of the honours that you could receive. So what could go on the King's Birthday Honours playlist this morning? If you've got any advancements on simply a bit of... A-O. That's all I've got so far. 0487 99 12 33. All right. Many honours right across regional New South Wales. Let's spotlight someone who in the community of Port Mac is an absolute legend. Sophia McCaffin had a chat to Kenny Little, who is well-known around the community for slinging some great fresh produce.
10: Fruit salad, yummy, yummy. Fruit salad, yummy, yummy.
11: He's a local hero in Port Macquarie, and after 3 decades of service to the community, Mr. Kenneth George Little, known affectionately as Kenny Little, has been named on the King's Birthday's Honours List, awarded with an Order of Australia medal. The soon-to-be 75-year-old still works full-time at his fruit and veg shop in Munster Street and is known around the region for not only his passion for affordable fresh fruit and veg, but for his love of hockey and all things sport. I headed down to Kenny Little's fruit and veg shop to see what he had to say about being named on the honours list.
12: Well, I don't really do things to get honours or, you know, anything else like life membership of a couple of clubs that I've got over the years. It's just, it is humbling, but, you know, it's just mainly a service award that I've received for the business, number one, and then of course the sporting things that I've done as well. So.
11: Yeah, and you know, you're not someone who sits behind a stuffy desk in an office, you're out here on the ground. What's your day-to-day look like working here?
12: My main job now is really ordering all the stock. So we get 4 orders out of Sydney a week and then 2 out of Brisbane, plus all the local people that we buy off between Coffs Harbour and Foster and out to Dorigo. So that's my main job, is actually ordering stock, and then during the day I usually just do up some wholesale orders and you know, do customer service in the shop. I still serve a few customers sometimes, plus just talking to people is the main thing.
11: You know, you're obviously a very humble man, but you are pretty much a big Port Macquarie identity. What else do you do in and around the community? You mentioned some sporting things as well.
12: Yeah, I'm a life member of the Port City League's cricket team, and I'm also a life member of Settlers Hockey Club. Plus, I'm also a member of the whole association of hockey in Port Macquarie Hastings.
11: So, big hockey man then?
12: Yeah, I played hockey from the time I was 32, 33 to 68, and I've coached juniors, A and both A grade men's and A grade ladies, plus B grade teams. I've captain coached for 25 years. So,
11: and you know, speaking of deliveries, back in COVID, you used to do free fruit and veg boxes. Tell me a bit about that program and what that meant. Why was that important to you?
12: Well, at the time, everyone needed help in COVID, so we just, we could say bite the bullet, and we went for it, like, you know. I remember, I think it was at Easter time, we did 240 home deliveries in one day.
11: Wow.
12: But, you know, people appreciated it.
11: What makes Port Macquarie so special?
12: What makes Port Macquarie so special?
11: Yeah.
12: Well, I don't want to live anywhere else, I can tell you now. It's the ocean. That's probably the biggest thing here, you know, the ocean.
11: And just finally, Kenny, obviously, you know, fruit and veg is such an important thing. Why is it so important that, you know, not every town has a store like this, you know, and not everyone has access to fresh food? Why is it important that families, you know, elderly people have that access to fresh, affordable fruit and veg?
12: One word, you've got to keep healthy.

Incredible stuff. OAM recipient Kenny Little from Port Macquarie. Kenny Little, OAM, having a chat there to ABC Sophia McCaffin. 12:33 ABC Newcastle and ABC New South Wales. Great to be with you. We will get to the Weather Bureau next.

0: Lewis and the news. If this is it, 12:33 ABC Newcastle. Oh, it's very funny. We've been on air for half an hour. Turns out only Newcastle is hearing us because they didn't remember to switch us across. So the rest of regional New South Wales is listening to some interview coming out of ABC Sydney at the moment. So it's just you and me, just a secret club on ABC Newcastle and ABC Upper Hunter. Great to be with you at some point. Maybe even right now, they've just switched across and gone, who's this bloke on the radio? There you go. Sometimes I do wonder. This is the gift of being a radio presenter. Just standing in a room, talking to nobody or everybody. You never quite know. Right, let's do the weather forecast. And what we'll do, we'll get a statewide weather forecast. And that way we can share it with everyone a little bit later this morning. Robert Urbaniak's on duty at the Bureau of Meteorology. Hello to you, Robert. Oh, actually, give me 2 seconds, Robert. I've got to find you. There we are. I've got you. Hello.
1: Yeah, hi. How are you going?
0: I'm very good. Well, how about, do you have some specific Newcastle Hunter stuff for us, and then we'll do a bit more of a generalised statewide?
1: Really, because there's not much going on for the Hunter, to be honest. I mean, it's probably a better idea to cover but we'll cover everything. How about that?
0: Okay, yeah, just go for it.
1: Yeah, so like, today for New South Wales, like obviously it was quite a cold morning on many parts of the ranges and the western slopes and plains. And the coldest we got was down at Cooma, -6.7. So there would have been a fair bit of frost around anywhere sort of about the northern tablelands through the central tablelands and

0: especially the southwest Eastern Plains. But after that cold start to the day, sort of temperatures will warm up to about 20 degrees on the coast, about 15 on the ranges, and about 15 degrees about the southern inland, and about 20 degrees everywhere else west of the ranges. So not the coldest day, really. Sort of most places in and around 20 degrees, really. And there is the slight chance of some showers for Sydney and Newcastle today. There's definitely the chance of showers for the mid-north coast and the northern rivers, but elsewhere is going to be mostly dry. But then from tomorrow, a trough will start crossing the state from the west. So that'll start in the south, in the far west tomorrow, bringing about 5 millimetres of rain sort of west of Bourke. And there will be the chance of some thunderstorms. And on Wednesday, that trough will make it further east. And it'll actually bring a fair whack of rain to large parts of inland New South Wales. So the southern and central inland will sort of get about 10 to 20 millimetres easily. And then it looks like that trough will linger about the northeast on Wednesday and Thursday and bring about 20 to 40 millimetres for the northwest Selection Plains and the northern tablelands. So yeah, in summary, the trough will enter the state tomorrow and bring about sort of 5 millimetres to the far west before moving further east and bringing about 10 to 20 millimetres to the southern and central west, and then about 20 to 40 in the northwest Selection Plains and the northern tablelands on Thursday, Wednesday and Thursday. So decent amount of rain on the way. On Thursday, sort of Newcastle and Sydney will get some showers as well because of that trough, and as well as the mid-north coast and northern rivers. And then that trough will sort of move off Friday. So by the weekend, you're looking at mostly dry conditions everywhere Saturday, just some showers about the south. So, yeah, so the trough is the main sort of weather system for this week. And as I said, the focus of the rainfall that it brings will be the northern inland. Now, when it comes to temperatures will pretty much stay where they have been the whole week, so around 20 on the coast and about 20 for most parts west of the range as well. The only thing that will change is the nighttime temperatures will warm up. So though we had a pretty good chance of frost today about many areas of the ranges and also the southern and central slopes and ranges, that risk of frost will go down over coming days because overnight temperatures will increase to sort of 10, 13 degrees west of the ranges for most of the week. So the chance of frost is going away for inland parts. And so right now, when it comes to the snow situation, the folks at Threadbow reckon there's about 7 centimetres on the ground, or around 10, let's say. There isn't really the chance for decent snowfall this week because the maximum temperatures are just too warm down there on the snow. They're hovering around 7 degrees most of the week, so unfortunately there's not much snow on the way this week. But it does look like a cooler change will spread through the state mid-next week, possibly bringing some more snow. So early days yet, but perhaps some more snow next week. But yeah, for this week, not much snow coming. That's, I guess that's the summary of the week. So it's mainly that trough, which will bring a lot of rainfall to inland parts, or moderate rainfall totals, let's say, and it'll bring some to the coast on Thursday as well.
1: Too easy. Robert, thanks so much.
0: No worries.
1: Robert Baniak on duty at the Weather Bureau of Meteorology. It is 12:33 ABC Newcastle and ABC New South Wales. Good morning to you. If you've been listening from 6:15 or 6:35 this morning, and expecting to hear some local programming, we're not sure what happened. I've been on the radio. Have you been hearing me? Absolutely not. I don't know. It's almost like I kind of feel like my entire career is a little bit of a prank where they're like, yeah, Paul, go into that room, talk into a microphone. People are definitely listening. Sometimes they're not. So apologies for that. We're not quite sure what happened, but I think you've been getting ABC Sydney programming, which obviously I don't know who's on this morning, but some wonderful programming coming out of there. But now you are getting programming that is specifically for ABC New South Wales. So good morning. Happy King's Birthday. At Arimba, there is M1 Pacific Motorway at Pacific Highway, a multiple vehicle crash. You should expect significant delays there. This is, of course, on the Central Coast. The motorway is closed in a southbound direction. This happened at about 3:40 this morning.

and still an issue. So multiple vehicles have crashed at Arimba, N1 Pacific Motorway at Pacific Highway. Pretty serious crash this morning. The other things I can tell you about traffic-wise, Mount Colac, Pacific Highway near Cowan Road, there's a burst water main that's in Sydney. At the Murray-Wymer, east of Albury, Wymer Ferry between Wymer Ferry Road and Murray River Road, the ferry has reduced capacity. And at the Blue Mountains, Great Western Highway,

0: to text is 0487 99 1233. That's a different number to everywhere that is not the listenership for The Hunter and Newcastle. 0487 99 1233. Or give us a call, 1300 33 1233. Anything you want to let us know about this morning happening in your part of the woods. Looking at the coastline of New South Wales, let's find out where there's good surf. Dave Anderson, your Lord of the Tides. Hello, Dave.
1: G'day there, Paul. Yes, nice brisk morning here in the Hunter. Plenty of people up early exercising, but mainly hugging around their cups of coffee this morning. We've got half a metre to a 1 metre south swell up and down the coast with light and variable winds, so some breaks are a lot cleaner than others at the moment. Looks like the wind will go onshore later on. We've got a partly cloudy morning here in the Hunter, but as we look up around, say, Cabarita, and the pass at the moment, well, the Cabarita is a bumpy 2 foot, a little bit overcast. The pass, well, it's a clean 1 to 2 foot, but not too consistent there. You'll get a little bit better wave down at Yamba and Ballina this morning. It's around 2 foot coming in from the southeast with light west-northwest winds. They'll get around to the southwest later on. Their swell's reading between 1 metre and 0.9 of a metre at 9 seconds from 180 degrees. As we move down to Coffs Harbour, they've got a light southwesterly wind there, but there's some cleaner waves in the northern beaches. The southern beaches, they're a bit bumpy, 2 foot shore breaks there. And as we move down to Port Macquarie, you've got a light southwesterly wind there at 3 knots. Their swell's around 1 metre at 9 seconds for 180 degrees as well. On the central coast this morning, some nice clean waves there, especially in the southern corners. They've got around about 2 foot coming in from the south. The winds there from the west to southwest at 7 knots, 0.9 of a metre at 9 seconds, 172 degrees down at Wollongong. A bit smaller down there, only around about the 1 to maybe 2 foot at the best. You've got light northwesterly winds there. Rainwater reading is 0.7 of a metre at 8 seconds, 172 degrees. And Ulladulla and Eden this morning, only about 1 to maybe 2 foot at the very best. Light westerly winds at 9 knots. They've got 0.6 of a metre of swell at 8 seconds, 175 degrees. Here in Newcastle this morning, well, there's some nice waves around. It seems to be a little bit bigger here. It's around about 3 foot with our wave rider boys reading 1.3 metres at 9 seconds. It is coming in from 150 degrees. We've got some nice set waves coming through in a few of the breaks up at Newcastle, the Cliff, Poganoskis, and also a break off Merriweather this morning. The water temperatures, they've dropped down to between 18 and 17 degrees. We've got the wind out of the northwest at 5 knots, and our barometer's very high now on 1,030. In the harbour, northwesterly winds between 10 to 12 knots. It's a bit of an overcast morning, clearing to the south. Down at Swansea, very busy morning down there. Westerly winds at 5 knots. The bar is calm. They've got 26 vessels going out this morning at 7, 8, 9, 10, 11, midday, and coming back in at 4 and 5 o'clock this afternoon. That's bridge openings, half-metre seas and a 1-metre swell, 12 degrees there, 93% humidity. Also a very busy morning up at Port Stephens. A lot of vessels going out. They've got westerly winds at 7 knots. Inside water slight, no break on the shoals. Their barometer 1,000 and rising at 13 degrees this morning. So cool and crisp and nice clean waves if you can get them this morning. But looks like the wind should go onshore later on.
0: Too easy. Thanks, Dave.
1: All right.
0: Dave Anderson with your surf report. Great to be with you this morning on 1233, ABC Newcastle and ABC New South Wales, keeping you company through till 9 o'clock this morning, right across regional New South Wales. Of course, some very sad news this morning, and we'll hear a bit more in your 7 o'clock news. Australian of the Year from 2024, of course, Richard Scolia has passed away after making, basically fast-tracking revolutionary cancer treatment by volunteering to be patient zero in a radical approach to treating his own tumour. Here's a little bit of him chatting to Simon Marty in 2024 upon winning Australian of the Year.
2: A once-in-a-lifetime experience. It was great to meet these incredible Australians who've done such amazing things in all parts of society, and to do it in special places, like going to the Prime Minister's residence and the Governor-General's house. Yeah, that was just amazing.
3: Except the actual ceremony, I think you're going to advise them to put more shade up this next ceremony, aren't you?
2: You nailed it there, Simon. It's so important to protect our bodies from the sun and try and get us to our goal of zero deaths from melanoma and other skin cancers, and they're predominantly caused by ultraviolet radiation. So

0: You've nailed it there.
1: Professor Richard Scolier sadly has passed away aged 59, and an incredible number of tributes already flowing in the last few hours since that news broke overnight. More after 7 o'clock.
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0: Good morning, it's James Parris here with your ABC Newcastle News. The 2024 Australian of the Year, Professor Richard Scollier, is being remembered after his death from brain cancer, Isabel Rowe reports.
1: Professor Richard Scollier was born in Tasmania in 1966 and went on to become one of the world's leading melanoma researchers. Remembered for his work with oncologist Professor Georgina Long, he pioneered new melanoma treatments and saved cancer patients' lives. Diagnosed with an incurable brain tumour in 2023, he and Professor Long applied their revolutionary melanoma treatment to the tumour. Against all odds, he went into remission for 22 months. He and Professor Georgina Long were awarded Joint Australian of the Year for their groundbreaking cancer research in 2024. Professor Scollier's tumour returned in February last year, and he was given just months to live.
0: The federal government has signed a $72 million contract with German defence manufacturer Rheinmetall to make Australian-made ammunition. Here's defence correspondent Tom Lowry.
2: The deal will see 15,000 M795 projectiles, which are fired by howitzers, built each year in Maryborough on Queensland's Fraser Coast from 2028. The deal with Rheinmetall comes as the Defence Minister Richard Marles and Foreign Minister Penny Wong prepare to meet their German counterparts in Berlin late tonight. It effectively replaces an arrangement with French arms company Thales, who had planned to make similar volumes of the ammunition in a factory in Victoria. Instead, Thales will see a $9 million upgrade to its production lines, making naval 5-inch rounds. Richard Marles says the two deals lift Australia's capacity to meet more of its own defence needs.
0: A search is underway for a man in relation to the alleged kidnapping and murder of a Sydney grandfather earlier this year, in what police say was a case of mistaken identity. Murray Olds reports.
3: Police allege 85-year-old Chris Bagzarian was kidnapped from his home at North Ryde in mid-February, but say he was not the intended target. A citywide search began for the elderly man, and his remains were found 11 days later near a golf club in northwest Sydney. Four people have been charged in relation to the alleged abduction and murder, and police have now released CCTV footage of another man taken from a hardware store at Leppington in southwest Sydney 2 days before Mr. Bagzarian disappeared. The man's described as being of Mediterranean or Middle Eastern appearance, between 175 and 185 centimetres tall, of medium build with long brown hair and a beard.
0: The state opposition is blaming Labor and the Greens for emboldening Sydney's gangland violence following a drive-by shooting over the weekend. A gunman opened fire outside a Sydney venue on Saturday, hours before the funeral for underworld figure Lorenzo Lemalu. Lemalu was killed in Vietnam last month. Police say he was caught up in a running feud between his gang and the Alamedin crime family. Shadow Police Minister Anthony Roberts says Labor and the Greens voted down tougher sentencing laws and the public is now paying the price.
4: Well, it's brazen behaviour that is being supported by a coalition of the ALP and the Greens that voted down hard reforms around crime and the sentencing of criminals who were involved in these sort of operations.
0: In a statement, Police Minister Yasmin Catley said community safety was a priority for the government. A former Labor minister is accusing the federal government of blinking on AI regulation, shelving plans to make it safer for consumers to avoid provoking US President Donald Trump. Steve Kinnane from Four Corners has the story.
5: When he was industry minister, Ed Husic had plans to bring in mandatory guardrails on high-risk AI. But after he was dumped from the ministry, the policy was ditched. Mr. Husic has told Four Corners he believes the government acted out of fear of a backlash from big tech and the US president.
6: We put AI regulation in a too hard basket. We blinked in the face of Donald Trump and decided that we just couldn't get away with our own approach on this.
5: Current Industry Minister Tim Ayres rejects those claims, pointing to the government's social media.

0: media laws that have upset big tech and the introduction of an AI safety institute.
1: For more on that story, watch the AI race on Four Corners on ABC TV tonight at 8:30. Ukraine's president has travelled to the UK for what's been described as a secretive meeting with European leaders. Europe correspondent Elias Klor reports.
2: Volodymyr Zelensky met with the UK Prime Minister at Downing Street. The German Chancellor and the French President were also there. The UK government gave little information about the meeting prior to Mr. Zelensky's arrival. Ukraine's President revealed the discussion centred around plans for further cooperation on air defence and ways in which Europe can put more pressure on Russia. The meeting comes at a turbulent period in the Russia-Ukraine conflict, with attacks intensifying on multiple fronts over recent days. Mr. Zelensky has written to Russia's President Vladimir Putin requesting a meeting to try and end the war, which has raged on for over 4 years.
1: It's 7:05. You're listening to ABC Newcastle. Dozens of Hunter residents are today being recognised in the King's Birthday Honour List for their service across a number of areas, including hospitality, health, veterans affairs and volunteering. Ben Clifford has the details.
3: 24 residents from across the region will today be recognised by the Governor-General for their contributions to Australia and the Hunter. Charlestown's Ken Fayle is one of 19 to receive an Order of Australia Medal. Mr. Fayle was president of Newcastle RSL for more than a decade and has helped lead the growth of Newcastle's Anzac Day Dawn service. He says the recognition is a privilege.
4: You don't work for nominations when you're a volunteer. You don't do it for a reward. You just do it. So to be recognised is really nice.
3: Others being recognised include Wickham's Vicky Woods for her contributions to tourism and hospitality. Also Dr. Fiona Boyd from Fishing Point for her work in palliative care.
1: The late Dr. Roger Peters from Cook's Hill has also received an Order of Australia Medal for his long-standing work in community health. During his near 40-year career as a psychologist, Dr. Peters treated thousands of police officers and emergency services personnel before passing away in late 2024. His wife, Michelle Peters, says he would have been humbled to have received a nomination.
5: All I could think of is how thrilled he would be. He was always a man who loved his work, a bit like Plato said, your work should be your play, and for him it definitely was.
1: The Bishop of the Maitland-Newcastle Catholic Diocese says social media could be driving a growing number of young people back to church. Religious influences and faith-based content has grown across social media platforms in recent years. The diocese says it's seen an increase in young people attending services and engaging with the church. Bishop Michael Kennedy says growing isolationism is one reason for the uptick, but believes social media could also be playing a role.
6: If you want to enter into the world of the internet, the virtual public square, that's where people can engage with religious and faith-based content. And so that kind of sparks a bit of interest in people.
1: A sellout crowd for the Matildas in Newcastle is being hailed as another sign the city has become a major sporting destination. More than 20,000 fans packed out Hunter Stadium on Saturday night, adding to a growing list of high-profile sellout events hosted in the city. Councillor Petter Winnie-Bartz says organisers are now approaching the city to host major events rather than Newcastle having to bid for them.
7: We're seeing things like the Matildas game be brought to us, the concert series that's coming at the end of the year. You know, Rugby League, Rugby Union, World Cup, Test matches, all of these big events, Women's State of Origin, like we are reaping the rewards for the hard work and for the patronage of our local fans.
1: Newcastle Knights coach Justin Holbrook says the side's narrow loss to Melbourne over the weekend was a disappointment. The Knights were looking to break a 10-year winless drought in Melbourne, however couldn't do enough to overcome the resurgent storm, going down to 32-30 on Friday night. Holbrook says it's not the result he was after, but remains confident the team can bounce back.
8: It's one that I thought we should have won and could have won, but our own fault, and we fell just short. Again, some things we've just got to learn the back half of the year now. We've got to get better at it. We've got to play the long game better, so to speak. And once we get that right, I'm real confident in this footy side.
1: Meanwhile, Knights captain and star player Kalyn Ponga has been cleared of any charges following a shoulder charge on Melbourne's Will Warbrick during the game. Elsewhere in the NRL, Cronulla has fought back to claim a 34-12 victory over St George Illawarra at Shark Park. The loss was the last place Dragons' 12th of the year. Meanwhile, Penrith has thrashed West Tigers 68-0 to record the biggest win of the season, with Nathan Cleary providing

0: 3 tries this and crossing for 1 himself. Looking at the weather, partly cloudy, patchy morning fog. There is a medium chance of showers about the Lower Hunter. Slight chance elsewhere. There is also light winds expected. Toronto, Raymond Terrace and Cessnock heading for a top of 20. Newcastle and Wall's End heading for a top of 21 degrees. 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
3: Well, hey, good morning to you. 7:10 on your King's birthday. It is, of course, the 8th of June, broadcasting right across regional New South Wales on the ABC Listen app and your local frequencies too. If you want to be in touch this morning, of course, the numbers will be, well, it's our Newcastle numbers, 0487 99 1233. So numbers slightly different to what you used to texting if you're listening somewhere further afield than the Hunter, 0487 99 1233. You can give me a call too, 1300 33 1233, 1300 33 1233. How are you doing this morning? Right across regional New South Wales, something of a chilly morning across many parts. Isolated showers over the central and northern inland today and along the southern coast, tending scattered about central parts of the coast and adjacent ranges. Dry and mostly sunny elsewhere. Areas of morning fog are chiefly along the ranges. Patchy morning frost across the ranges and adjacent slopes. Daytime temperatures warmer than average. Light and variable winds tending west to northwesterly through the day. Of course, we'll have a look at the big sport over the weekend, including, I don't know what went wrong for the Tillies right here in Newcastle. I am broadcasting from Newcastle West this morning. We had the Matildas take on Mexico, and honestly, maybe, was it hubris? Maybe not on the actual Matildas part, but maybe on every other Australian fan in the stands at Newcastle thinking, oh yeah, well, Mexico are here. Sure, there's lots of good Mexican players, but we'll win this anyway, won't we? And then, in the dying minutes of the game, a 1-0 loss. Not what you wanted, but still a fantastic atmosphere and a great turnout. I think the attendance ended up being something like 23,000. So we'll look at that. We'll look at progress in the French Open too. Lots more on the way when we talk about the big sport of the weekend. Anything you want to put on the docket, 0487 99 1233. But of course, this morning we are celebrating many wonderful recipients of King's Birthday honours from across regional New South Wales. And we've picked out a few that have stood out to us for their significant service to the community, including one local for us, Vicky Woods, AM, significant service to the tourism and hospitality industry and to the community. Joins us in the studio this morning. Good morning to you, Vicky.
4: Good morning, Paul.
3: Congratulations. How are you feeling, first of all, about putting AM on the end of your name?
4: Excited, a bit overwhelmed, but yeah, no, it's a true honour.
3: Well, can I take you back for people that don't know a whole lot about your CV, I suppose, to 1999, Bushrangers Bar and Brasserie. What was that decision to take over and to get into the hospitality game?
4: I didn't actually have a choice. I was actually overseas when my father and my husband bought the hotel. We came up from Sydney and I'm like, we're going where and we're doing what? Having said that, though, I am second generation hotelier. My parents had been in hotels since I was 10, 11, I guess.
3: Well, of course, a long association and with various organisations, Australian Hotels Association, Restaurant and Catering Industry Association, local tourism boards as well. When did that spark first happen for you that you were like, this is not just a pursuit, a business or a career that I want to be in, but something that I want to affect change in?
4: I think it's definitely about change. And I've always had the philosophy, if you want to have change, you've got to have a seat at the table and be heard.
3: Yeah.
4: So that's pretty much how I started to get involved. The first one, I was asked to represent our community at a council meeting. We had a development that was going in that wasn't compatible with Largs, which is originally when I was there, it was a little rural village just outside of Maitland. Now it's a thriving metropolis, for want of a better word. It's grown exponentially, and housing and the people.

0: people. And since I've been on council, Maitland was the fastest inland city for growth in New South Wales, and to this day it still is.
1: Yeah, that's a pretty incredible thing. You got on the ground floor.
0: Well, yeah, I guess I did.
1: That was a good move. What did you encounter getting involved in sort of these organisations, wanting to be an agent for change? Was it like, hey, Vicky's here and she's got some great ideas? Was there some resistance? Like, what's been that experience?
0: When I first got involved with the AHA, they were like, who's this woman and what's she doing? And I guess because I wasn't Newcastle.
1: Yeah.
0: Originally I was from Sydney. So I guess having, you know, thoughts and ideas and that sort of thing were, as a woman in a man-dominated industry 30 years ago, or actually more than that, 37 years ago, yeah, it was like, you got to put your hand up if you want to have a say,
1: yeah,
0: and be part of it. So, and from there, I went to restaurant and catering. I was very honoured. I think it was about 2013. I was actually inducted into the Hall of Fame for restaurant and catering. So that's, I guess, when you do things, you don't do them for recognition. You just do it, and you just got to keep on doing it.
1: Yeah.
0: To get change, so be part of it.
1: Talk to me about that. What are some of the changes that you see now in the industry and in the way that these things are managed that you were a part of?
0: Oh, when we first bought the hotel at Largs, we had two women that actually came into the hotel. It was very much men only, and being in a really small community like Largs, I think there was about 300 people that lived in the village when we bought the hotel.
1: Yeah.
0: And within 12 months, we actually had a female president of our social club. And today, I think you've just got to look at hotels today, that they're really family welcoming, and food is a big offering that is part of a hotel nowadays. And if you're not doing food and doing it well, you're not doing well. I think that's probably one of the biggest changes that you've seen in the industry over this time.
1: Yeah. Yeah. And I'm always curious about that, and in terms of the effect of how much competition there might be around you, and you go, well, what's the standard that is expected by a community, and how does that raise up over time? Or is it about one particular place going, no, we're going to set the standard for what is good hospitality here?
0: Well, I think you unknowingly set the standard.
1: Yeah.
0: And by the time when we first started in the hotel, we had like, one employee to start, and then sort of grew to seven. And then we did a big refurb, and by the time we sold the hotel, we actually had 29 on our team. We had 8 in the kitchen.
1: Wow.
0: Because food was such an important part of our offering at the hotel.
1: Yeah. I'm actually very curious about the idea of turning a pub into something that is much more family friendly, much more friendly to more women coming and drinking and enjoying their time there. I have lived in much smaller towns than Newcastle and certainly known the pubs in towns that have been, you know, the pubs that are known for the older male barflies and sort of maybe the women don't go there kind of thing. And that still is present in towns across Australia. How do you actually begin to change that culture?
0: I think you become more welcoming and, like, embracing of females to come into the hotel initially. One of the lady that actually became the first president of our social club, she would literally pull up out the front of the hotel on the other side of the road, and she would sit in the car waiting for her husband to come out.
1: Wow.
0: And it could be like an hour, it could be 3 hours. And originally we just started taking her a cup of coffee across the road, so she had a coffee while she was waiting. And then it just, with getting the kids involved, like having Santa Claus in the local fire brigade truck up the Oval. All the kids got presents, all the families were there, and I guess they just migrated to the hotel in the end.
1: Yeah.
0: And it just became part of what you did.
1: Yeah.
0: And, you know, you've got to have a playground there for kids. You've got to have sheets where they're doing colouring in if they're in the hotel, because you don't want them running around, so you've got to have something to keep them entertained. So, and a normal Friday, Saturday night, Sunday lunch, we would do over 200 covers, and in a small town like Largs, that was a lot of people.
1: Vicky Woods AM is your guest this morning, a member of the Order of Australia for significant service to tourism and hospitality industry and to the community. What's your advice today? I mean, you're being heard across regional New South Wales, Vicky. So many businesses, and particularly hospitality businesses, have been through so many ups and downs in just recent years. Of course, we've had COVID, and then we've had cost of living crisis, and that persists. For those that continue to do it tough and just try to innovate, try to get by, what's your advice to other organisations and pubs and the like yours that are trying to figure out how to make it work?
0: I think you just need to be part of your industry association. And a comment you said earlier about competition, I think it's like in Newcastle, like Derby Street, all those restaurants along there. They're not in competition with each other. Mm. They've created a hub.
1: Yeah.
0: Their competition is probably Beaumont Street. So they've got to have more come to Derby Street as opposed to Beaumont Street. And I find that with hotels, it's very inclusive in the industry. And, I mean, even we've been retired now 7 years, but we still catch up with old hoteliers once a month, and we just, you know, choose a different hotel to go to. And on a normal Wednesday, it's the second Wednesday of the month, you could have up to 30 old hoteliers having dinner and catching up. And it's because they're friends. We grew up together in our businesses, and still to this day, there's still that friendship and between everyone. So it's great.
1: That's great. Vicky, congratulations to you again. Wonderful citation. Now, you are off to do something a little bit different this morning. Is that right?
0: I have MS, and part of my challenges is walking and moving. And so I do 10 ice baths a week.
1: Wow.
0: And when I get in the ice bath, and it is at 0 degrees, it is cold, and I can get out of the ice bath and I can stand and walk. And, so it's there's not much research into why that happens. And my husband has always said he can't believe that I do it because I was such a cold frog. But I'm actually happy to stay in it for 4.5 minutes, 5 minutes.
1: Yeah.
0: And that gets me up and going for the rest of the day.
1: Well, good on you. Well, for a public holiday, a live radio interview and an ice bath, you're going to have done more than most by the middle of the morning. So thank you for coming in today. Congratulations again.
0: Thank you, Paul.
1: Vicky Woods, AM, here on 12:33 ABC Newcastle and ABC New South Wales. We'll get into all the big sport, including what happened at that Tillys loss at the Hunt Stadium on Saturday night next. Bit of Paul Kelly now. Love never runs on time. Good morning.

0: it's Paul Kelly. Love never runs on time, much like this radio show when I'm in charge. Paul Kelly with you this morning right across regional New South Wales. Great to be with you. Thank you to the people sounding off on the text line. Wendy listening from Byron Bay. We've also got someone texting, listening through ABC Riverina. I'm at my daughter's home in Junee near Wagga Wagga. I'm home. When I'm home, I live in Currumbong. Very good. I remember being a Triple J listener back in the day. Was it Mary from Junee? Adam and Will? Anyone? Yeah, that was good times. 0487 99 1233 if you want to be in touch this morning.
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0: 1233. Zverev is done and dusted on the French Open. Chris McPherson is the host of the Chris McPherson Show and League Castle. Hello, Chris.
7: Good morning, Paul.
0: Oh, how did Alexander Zverev do it?
7: Well, he's finally shaken off that tag. For so long, he's been the best that never was a Grand Slam champion, and it was a bit of a roller coaster overnight. He got it done in five sets. Flavio Cavalli was not without his chances, but Zverev was too strong in that final set. Just Cavalli had to get some treatment at the end of the fourth. He came out, and then he just looked a little nervy, and Zverev capitalised, got out to a good lead in that final set and accelerated away to claim it, and you could see what it meant and the relief, I think, as much as anything, when he's been in these positions a couple of times before where he's on top of slam finals and let them get away from him at the end.
0: And Mira Andreeva's taking it out for the women's.
7: Yeah, she's, I guess, at the opposite end of the spectrum. A 19-year-old who for a long time already has been touted that as she's one of the next gen who will eventually get there, and she has done that now. The opportunity came, obviously, with a number of the big seeds falling, and at 19 years of age, a lot sits in front of her, but she's been playing Grand Slam tournaments since she was 15, so it gives you an idea of the pedigree that she comes through with, and this, I feel, will not be her last.
0: All right, let's talk about the Tillys v Mexico. It was right here in Newcastle Saturday night at Hunter Stadium. Did we underestimate Mexico 1-0?
7: I think Mexico is a side that performed at the sum of all its parts where Australia didn't. It was obviously great to have it in Newcastle in front of 23,000 fans, and they just made it difficult. They're technically quite skilled players, a lot of their, especially their starting 11. They made it really difficult for the Matildas. They didn't take their

0: chances Mexico then did in the 92nd minute, and that was the difference. The good news, though, is the Matildas get another chance at them down in Sydney on Tuesday night, and a little bit of a chance to maybe take some learnings from that and build. And I guess that's what you're looking at in these sorts of friendlies is, you know, what opportunities do they take? What learnings do they take away? And I think Joe Montemurro summed it up and just said that his side has to be smarter about how they go about their game and taking their chances.
1: Yeah. We're days away, from, of course, from the World Cup kicking off. How are the Socceroos looking?
0: Well, they had a draw yesterday morning against Switzerland. The scoreboard probably flattered the Socceroos, it's fair to say, but that's the joys of football or soccer, depending on which camp you sit in terms of the nomenclature. But it is very much around, you know, our defence looked a little bit questionable early on. Switzerland had the upper hand for a lot of the first half. We looked good once we made a few changes. There's some real positives in terms of a few of the young names that are making a statement. Nestori Irinkunda, who's been a name that's been touted for a long time, obviously played with Adelaide United. He looked really good, injected quite a lot in his stints. Connor Metcalf is a local from Newcastle, was really good. He has created the goal for Tete Yenge on debut. So there's some positives, but I still think there's some work to do, and we probably need to keep a lid on our optimism and expectations heading in. But look, with three teams potentially heading through from pools, depending on how results fall because of the expanded World Cup, we're in a pretty good spot, but we probably need to just take that next step, especially against sides like host the US, which would be one of the big games for us in the pool.
1: Chris, thank you so much.
0: Thanks, Paul.
1: Chris McPherson, host of The Chris McPherson Show and League Castle. It is ABC Newcastle and ABC New South Wales. 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
2: Good morning, it's James Paris here with your ABC Newcastle News. Dozens of Hunter residents have been recognised by the Governor-General, receiving a place on the King's Birthday Honours List for 2026, Ben Clifford reports.
3: More than 20 locals have been recognised across a wide range of areas. Nicholas Newton is being recognised with an Order of Australia Medal for his contributions to surf lifesaving. Mr Newton has been a member of Merriweather Surf Club since 1997 and has served as its president since 2014. Also being recognised is Angus McKenzie, receiving the Australian Corrections Medal for his time as leader at Cessnock Correctional Centre. John Hunter Hospital's Dr Gabor Major will also receive an OAM for his long-running service to rheumatology. A ceremony will be held at Government House in the coming months to celebrate the honorees.
2: Wickham's Vicky Woods is also being recognised as a member of the Order of Australia for her decades-long contributions to the region's tourism and hospitality sectors. Ms Woods says it's been a pleasure to watch Newcastle grow into a tourism hotspot.
4: Go back to when BHP shut, for instance. We had to literally reinvent ourselves. The way that businesses have stepped up, particularly hotels, to see it evolve so much into that family space, becoming really welcoming.
2: Southbound lanes are closed on the M1 motorway near the Central Coast this morning following a fatal crash. Police say emergency services were called to the Pacific Motorway at Arimba following reports a sedan and ute had crashed earlier this morning. The man driving the sedan died at the scene. He has yet to be formally identified. The man driving the ute has been taken to hospital in a stable condition. Police have established a crime scene and the M1 remains closed with diversions in place. Newcastle Lord Mayor Gavin Morris will today join members of the Fort Scratcherley Historical Society to mark the anniversary of the 1942 shelling of Newcastle by the Japanese. In the early hours of the morning, the submarine surfaced off the Newcastle coastline and fired 34 projectiles at the city, causing minimal damage. To mark the 84th anniversary, the Society will fire the same guns used in the attack at 3 p.m. Historical Society President Bob Harper says it's important to remember how close the city came to tragedy.
5: On the night that that actually happened, the people of Newcastle, the lights were still on. No, you know, nobody thought the Japanese would be this close to us, and then all of a sudden, in the middle of the night, up pops a submarine and starts firing on us. We've got to remember those things.
2: The Bishop of the Maitland-Newcastle Catholic Diocese says social media could be driving a growing number of young people back to church. Religious influences and faith-based content has grown across social media platforms in recent years. The diocese says it's seen an increase in young people attending services and engaging with the church. Bishop Michael Kennedy says growing isolationism is one reason for the uptick, but believes social media could be playing a role as well.
6: if you want to enter into the world of

0: the internet, the virtual public square, that's where people can engage with religious and faith-based content. And so that kind of sparks a bit of interest in people.
1: A Newcastle councillor hopes this weekend's sellout Matildas game combined with long weekend tourism will deliver an economic boost for the city. The Matildas clash against Mexico drew more than 20,000 spectators to Hunter on Saturday night. Councillor Peter Winnie-Bartz says Newcastle is building a reputation as a major events destination, with more people choosing to stay longer and spend time in the city.
2: We've actually got facilities to provide for the pre-game.
0: Sparks a bit of interest in people.
1: A Newcastle councillor hopes this weekend's sellout Matildas game combined with long weekend tourism will deliver an economic boost for the city. The Matildas clash against Mexico drew more than 20,000 spectators to Hunter on Saturday night. Councillor Peter Winnie-Bartz says Newcastle is building a reputation as a major events destination, with more people choosing to stay longer and spend time in the city.
2: We've actually got facilities to provide for the pre-game. Then on top of that, we've got everything a tourist or local could want to enjoy here. You know, you can go to a nice restaurant before or after the game. We've got lots of beautiful places to stay, lots of points of interest.
1: In the NRL, Justin Holbrook has expressed his disappointment following the Knights' two-point loss to the Storm at the weekend. The Knights were hopeful of snapping a more than 10-year hoodoo in Melbourne, however went down 32-30. Elsewhere, Cronulla has fought back to claim a 34-12 victory over St George Illawarra at Shark Park. Meanwhile, Penrith thrashed the West Tigers 68-0 to record the biggest win of the season, with Nathan Cleary providing three try assists and crossing for one himself. Looking at the weather, partly cloudy, patchy morning fog. There is a medium chance of shower hours about the Lower Hunter. There is slight chance elsewhere with light winds expected as well. Toronto, Raymond Terrace and Cessnock all heading for a top of 20 degrees. Newcastle and Wallsend 21 degrees. 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
4: Traffic.
5: Good morning, Harry Lance from the Transport Management Centre. Starting off in the north of the state, west of Grafton, a truck has crashed and closed the Gwinner Highway westbound at Jack Adgery there. Use an alternative route and watch for directions from emergency crews as they move to that site there. A good run on the Pacific Highway in both directions between Coffs Harbour, Port Macquarie and Taree. Clear and fine at Newcastle and the Upper Hunter on the Pacific Highway there, New England Highway and the M1. If you're heading to Sydney on the M1 though, best to keep in mind, the motorway is closed southbound at Arimba. Diversions are in place, so allow extra travel time. The crews there are working to get some of those lanes back open. Heading west across the Blue Mountains, running smoothly on the Great Western Highway to Lithgow and Bathurst. Turning south, Princes Highway and motorway clear in and out of Wollongong. No problems on the Hume towards Canberra. At Junee, though, a car has crashed into a tree on the Olympic Highway near Bayless Lane. Crews on the way there, so exercise caution. Public transport looking fine across the state. Of course, you can check the latest and plan your trips using a transport app or a transportnsw.info. And for the latest on the roads, you can visit livetraffic.com.
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7: Hey, great to be with you. Keeping your company through till 9 o'clock today. Of course, the usual news and AM at 8 o'clock. Isolated showers over the central and northern inland and along the southern coast today. Tending scattered about central parts of the coast and adjacent ranges. Dry and mostly sunny elsewhere. Areas of morning fog, chiefly along the ranges. Patchy morning frost across the ranges and adjacent slopes. Daytime temperatures warmer than average. Do you know what? I just had the most wonderful flight of fancy an hour ago saying that we don't use the word chiefly nearly enough in modern parlance. I really like this phraseology from the Bureau. Areas of morning fog, chiefly along the ranges. Now, I was saying that an hour ago, but it turns out we were meant to be broadcasting across New South Wales. And, like, there's meant to be a man that connects two wires together, two live wires, to make that happen. It didn't happen. I assume that's how it happens. I have no idea how radio switching actually works. So I had this wonderful flight of fancy where I started doing impressions of the Monty Python Spanish Inquisition sketch. Our chief weapons are... Nobody heard it.

0: So there you go. There's a little redux for it. So just try to pop chiefly into a sentence this morning, if you'd like. Chiefly. What a wonderful word. 0487 99 1233. I'll let you know some top temperatures. Now, I've got the entirety of the state here, so let's just see what I can do as a quick burst through. Bathurst heading for a top of 16 degrees. Lithgow 15. Orange top of 14 today. I can tell you that Dubbo's headed for a top of 20 degrees today. West Wyalong 18. Hunter, Muswellbrook top of 19. Newcastle 21. I can tell you that Wollongong's headed to a top of 19 today. Port Kembla will be the same. Possibility for a few mil of rain around the Illawarra today. No rain for the lower western region. Menindee maybe 19 degrees. Broken Hill 19 degrees. Don't care about Sydney, of course. Mid-North Coast, Coffs Harbour, top of 20 degrees today. Kempsey 20 and Port Macquarie 20 degrees. Some rain could well land around Coffs Harbour, Port Macquarie, up to 15 mil. And the region possible, spoiling for a few mil potentially. Maybe max of maybe 1 mil around the northwest slopes and plains. Gunnedah heading for a top of 20. Tamworth 20 degrees today as well. Northern Rivers, Ballina 22 degrees today. Could see 9 mil. Could see 1. That's the range. Tweed Heads 23 degrees, 1 to 8 mil. For the Northern Tablelands, Armidale top of 16. Inverell 19 degrees today is your top temperatures. Riverina, Griffith 18 degrees, no rain. Junee 17 degrees, no rain. Where else should I tell you about? Perisher Valley, for example, 9 degrees today. Pretty cold, not unexpected. Cooman, 15 degrees today. Batemans Bay, 20 degrees. Bermagui, 19 degrees. Ulladulla, 19 degrees. Gundagai, 17 degrees. And gosh, New South Wales has a lot of places. I regret starting this. So many places to mention. Queanbeyan, 15 degrees. Goulburn, 16 degrees. Upper Western, a little bit warmer for you. Bourke, 22 degrees. Brewarrina, 22 degrees. Cobar, 21 degrees. There we go. We did it. We managed it. We got through a bunch of places across regional New South Wales. Okay, now, what we do on a Monday, usually on ABC Newcastle, is we talk to someone who we usually bill as Newcastle's biggest cheerleader. But when it's a public holiday and they inexplicably let me do radio, I'm very grateful that Newcastle's biggest cheerleader becomes New South Wales' biggest cheerleader, Linda Drummond.
1: Give me an L!
2: L!
1: Give me an I!
2: I!
1: Give me an N!
2: N!
1: Give me a D!
2: D!
1: Give me an A!
2: A!
1: What does it spell?
2: Linda!
0: Hello to you, Linda Drummond.
3: Hello, Paul.
0: Great to see you. Now, you always have a wonderful, heartwarming topic to talk about and to celebrate. This morning, we're going to talk a little bit about games nights for the indoor kids.
3: Yeah.
0: However, before we do that, there's some sad news that we're all waking up to this morning, which is, of course, Professor Richard Scollier has passed away, age 59. Australian of the Year a couple of years ago, was a participant in pretty experimental brain cancer research, has led to the advancement of that research for everyone's betterment, which is quite extraordinary. And we're going to talk a bit more about that through the morning, including a local researcher here in Newcastle, Matt Dunn, who can talk to some of that specific research and what work that he's done. But you have actually met the professor a couple of times.
3: I have, yeah. He's an extraordinary man. So, yeah, I had the privilege of meeting Professor Scollier and his wife, Katie, at brain cancer awareness-raising event down in Canberra. So I work for the Marquis Foundation Centre for Brain Cancer Research.
0: Yeah.
3: So it is a cause close to my heart. And he's an you know, was an extraordinary person who basically just really wanted to, you know, put more funding into brain cancer research, as you saw.
0: Yeah.
3: He took it, he did it himself. He went out there and applied an experimental form of research on himself. And, yeah, we've learned so much from that. There's still so much more we need to learn.
0: Yeah. In meeting him, what was that experience like?
3: It was very humbling, and you know, he was Australian of the Year, and you know, a very lauded researcher anyway. But yeah, very the relationship between he and his wife was wonderful. You could just see, you know, those people that just have this, you know, wonderful connection.
0: Yeah.
3: So yeah, just an extraordinary being, and just regardless of all the challenges, prepared to just keep on fighting until
0: yeah.
3: the end.
0: Well, and indeed, keep on running till the end, it seems, as well.
3: Absolutely.
0: Obviously, his research and his involvement in the experimental treatment, quite extraordinary. I'm also amazed he managed to run his 250th park run last year, which is amazing. And he did the City to Surf last year. So despite the fact that he knew he was living with terminal brain cancer, decided to just keep living life and keep spreading the good word, but also keeping active and doing what he could while he could.
3: So important.
0: Which is really amazing. So Vale to Richard Scullion, we'll reflect a bit more on his work in that specific area in a little bit this morning. But Linda Drummond is here. You wanted to tackle games nights.
3: I did. I've noticed there's been a bit of, you know, a bit of a revival of board games. I think we're all going back. There seems to be a lot of nostalgia happening around at the moment. I feel as though, you know, there's a lot of generations here. We're wanting to be cozy. We're wanting to connect with people. We're wanting to switch off technology a little bit. And, board games. Board games seem to be the way to go. So, yeah, noticed loads of different venues who are hosting board game nights.
0: Okay, so this isn't just about going over to
3: not
0: someone's
3: just going
0: house
3: to your friends
0: and playing, you know, Risk or Settlers of Catan or what's the railway one? Anyway.
3: Oh, I don't know. Yeah. I'm more you Scrabble and you're hungry, and you're hungry, hungry hippo.
0: So you're more a classicist.
3: Oh, I'm very classics with my board games.
0: Okay,
3: yes.
0: Interesting. So have you done this? Have you gone to a pub? Or,
3: I haven't done it yet, no, okay. But I'm super keen. So, yeah, I'm trying to grab some bunch of friends to go and do it. But my thing is as well that my idea of a board game is always so much better than the actuality of a board game. Oh. You know, like you play Monopoly and you're like, you're playing it. You're like, yay, this is great. And then you start losing. You're like, oh my God, I'm just going to sit here and lose for another 2 hours.
0: Yeah, yeah.
3: There's nothing you can do.
0: I have a theory about Monopoly. I actually love Monopoly. I haven't played it in a while now. I have a theory about Monopoly, which is everyone keeps playing with modifiers that make the game go longer. So if you stick to the actual rules of Monopoly, it should only take 2 hours.
3: Ah, so none of this money on free parking.
0: Yeah,
3: business.
0: That is actually the downfall. I think that is the biggest downfall of Monopoly, is the money going into free parking and then being collected. It's basically introducing a lottery where someone who is about to lose the game. Now, I'm not saying that this is in no way a economic commentary on the real world and how the real world should work.
3: But that was why the games were started.
0: Yes.
3: Yeah.
0: But in a hardline capitalist environment, we should not have handouts.
3: True.
0: To people who are about to go bankrupt.
3: Yes. Yes. Yes. Yes. It's a hard lesson to learn. Absolutely. And so not only games. You know what else people – there are jigsaw nights.
0: Oh, this is great. Yes. The rise of the jigsaw is big.
3: The rise of the jigsaw. And I love it. But the funny thing is, because I really think of jigsawing as quiet, meditative, like, you know, just something to really – but it's speed jigsaw. Like there's things where it's like jigsaw competitions.
0: That.
3: What's that?
0: Yeah.
3: How do you do that? I can't imagine anything more stressful. Oh, there probably is. But how stressful to try and do, you know – because you can't do, you know, do you have a way that you play a jigsaw?
0: I don't jigsaw enough. Yeah. I was recently over at my partner's place and they were doing a jigsaw and they were like, do you want to do some jigsaw just like while you wait? And I was almost allergic to it. I was like, I can't, like, unless the piece immediately appears in front of me, I'm like, because they're also like, some of them are very hard.
3: Some are so hard.
0: Like the textures are all samey right across the whole image and you're like, my problem, I think, is that the difficulty level decreases the enjoyment of it.
3: True. But, you know, so we were just talking about brains, obviously, but what an extraordinary way to, you know, challenge our brains in a way that we're just not doing anymore. Like I do worry with, you know, all the focus that we have on technology. I've tried to stop now looking things up when someone's like, oh, what was that band or what other movie was that person in? I've tried to stop Googling it and start just actually making myself think of it.
0: Yeah, I like that. I like that as a rule. Like if you're at a party or just any social situation, just like don't look it up.
3: Yeah.
0: Don't look it up. And I think that almost sometimes when I want to go grab my phone and look something up, I almost want to ask permission. Be like, is it okay if I grab the phone? Like, and sometimes people are like, yeah. But I'm like, no, I feel like sometimes we're in the moment.
3: Yeah.
0: We're having this.
3: Yeah. And few opportunities to be in the moment, aren't there?
0: And also, I mean, my favourite phase that I obviously say very ironically is there's no way of knowing. You know when you're like, what was that TV show that was on in like the late 90s and they had to like play snares at the end to like win? It was like someone played Mario Kart. What was that called? And be like, if you can't think of it, the answer isn't, there's no way of knowing. Just pretend the internet doesn't exist. So I wonder, do you think that's the approach? If you're playing board games, if you're playing jigsaws, should it be a throwback where it's like, should it be like phones go off? Phones go in a pocket. Yeah.
3: Absolutely.
0: Like your pocket or literally collected in a bag.
3: Yeah. You know, take your photo first of all, you know, for your social media to go, look at me, games night, and then put it away. Yeah. Yeah, absolutely.
0: Do you think it's, I mean, because do you think it's the young people that are particularly pushing this resurgence, or do you think it's across the board? And do you think it's an allergic reaction to the digitization of our lives?
3: I think all of the above.
0: Yeah, okay.
3: So, yeah. So I think there's a really cross-generational thing. So there's definitely like a young people thing. But then there are sort of, you know, so you got the, what are they? The Zoomers? The Gen Z? Is this the current generation?
0: Sure.
3: Yeah. And then we've got the Millennials and then we've got the Gen X. But there's a real thing with like people my age who are just, we're sort of, we don't tend to do that sense of nostalgia, but I think, you know, board games are something that we do. It's like the vinyl. It's like you bring out, that's a game night, isn't it? You bring out the vinyl. You play a vinyl record.
0: Oh, that's good.
3: You're playing the games night. It's just, yeah, it's just all analog. It's just all happening.
0: Are you familiar with what, if you invert the word jigsaw, was Gidge? What is this? Oh, it's a brand. Okay, someone's texted. I thought maybe it was a whole new way of doing a jigsaw puzzle. Maybe you just do it in reverse, but that would just be destruction. So anyway, Linda.
3: So you have it there and you take it apart?
0: I don't know. I'm just baking that up on the fly. That's food for thought. We'll take that on notice. Linda, inspiration to get around a good game night. I love it. Can I say, this wasn't even planned. This is incredible. My next song.
3: Stop it.
0: Ready to play, Vance Joy, Missing Piece. Thank you, Linda.
3: Thank you.
0: 12:33, ABC Newcastle, ABC New South Wales. Great to be with you. Next, you're going to hear about the immense, inexorable difference that Professor Richard Scolia has made to brain cancer research after the sad news of his passing overnight.

0: fans, Joy, missing piece, 12:33, ABC Newcastle, ABC New South Wales. Good morning to you. Happy King's Birthday public holiday. The M1 has now reopened southbound at Arimba. The M1 Pacific Motorway has reopened following that serious multi-vehicle crash at the Pacific Highway earlier this morning. All southbound lanes on the motorway had been closed between Arimba and Somersby. Two of the three southbound lanes have reopened, while one remains closed as emergency services are still on site. Diversions have been lifted, but you might still have a bit of a slowdown there. A few other things keeping an eye on this morning. At Yathala, north of Wagga Wagga, Olympic Highway approaching Bayless Lane, there has been a crash of a car. A truck has crashed at Chikadjeri, Gwijir Highway near Kangai Road. And those are probably the two major ones to let you know about this morning. If you see something else on the roads, of course, you can let me know. 0487 99 1233. Keeping you company 3 to 8. We've got the AM program and another half an hour up to 9 as well.
1: Hi, I'm Melissa Clark. On AM after 8, tributes paid for former Australian of the Year Professor Richard Scollier, who's died from brain cancer. And Iran launches missiles into Israeli territory. Is the ceasefire over?
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0: Well, yes, as you've just heard and may have heard in the news throughout the morning, Professor Richard Scollier has died, aged 59, battling an aggressive form of brain cancer, diagnosed in 2023. Himself, a melanoma pathologist, he was given 6 to 8 months to live. He managed to stave off the disease for almost 2 years with experimental immunotherapy treatment that he had been working on.
4: I am very proud that it's going to make a difference for future brain cancer patients. And, you know, what a legacy to be able to leave, even if it doesn't cure me.
0: Professor Matt Dunn, OAM, of course, is also a brain cancer researcher right here in Newcastle and joins you on the line. Professor, good morning to you.
5: Good morning, Paul.
0: What's your reaction to the news this morning of the very sad passing of Professor Richard Scollier?
5: I mean, I think as a field, and as a community of Australians, we're very proud and very sad of the passing of Richard. Richard and Georgina's legacy will be felt

0: sort of quantify and explain to people like the difference that the professor has made in his time?
1: Well, him and Georgina, who was also co-Australians of the Year for their work in melanoma, pioneered the ability of therapy to activate the patient's own cancer-fighting cells, so the patient's own immune cells. And so in brain cancer, we have a tumour that grows within critical structures that control our abilities to move, see, talk, breathe. And around the tumours, there's a lack of any kind of cancer-fighting immune cells. And what Richard and Georgina were able to do is they were able to awaken the patient's own immune system, or in this case, Richard's, to encourage those anti-cancer immune cells to infiltrate the tumour and to do some of their job. And so from that, we now know that we can somewhat harness these revolutionary immune therapies to fight brain cancer, where previously we'd only been able to use them in leukemias and some other solid cancers outside of the brain.
0: Yeah. To himself decide to be part of an experimental treatment, I mean, I suppose as a researcher, what's your reaction when someone says, you know what, I will put myself forward and I will do this?
1: I mean, I think that really sings to the kind of man that he was. His final wishes was that everybody with cancer enrolls on a clinical trial and to trust the research and the clinicians that are caring for patients with these devastating and lethal tumours to give it a crack, was what he said. And you know, I think that's a really important message. It shows how selfless he was, how brave he was in life and in death. And it's moved the field forward generations. You know, there's a clinical trial now open in Melbourne and in North Carolina that are using the preliminary findings of his own treatment to try and tackle this devastating cancer. So, you know, he's a brave, incredible, talented man that we'll all miss deeply.
0: Yeah. And look, to be named, as you mentioned, co-Australian of the Year in 2024 and to have this conversation and just even since the news broke late last night, just the incredible number of tributes that are flowing. But I guess continuing on the larger conversation in Australia, the awareness around the need to do more around brain cancer research, I suppose we can be left heartened about the direction of things here.
1: Absolutely. You know, we have incredible people like Mark Hughes locally and our incredible charity run DRPG that's moved the needle decades. And so with this kind of advocacy from Richard and Georgina and the actual therapeutics and strategies they've developed in these 3 years, we're far further along than we were when he was diagnosed and when my daughter Josephine was diagnosed in 2018. And I genuinely believe as a community of both researchers, clinicians and of charities coming together and working together more will only make this journey easier, and we'll have treatments that can cure brain cancer in the not-too-distant future.
0: Yeah, an incredible future to look forward to. And, of course, you are playing a huge part of that, Professor. So I appreciate your time today, and good luck with your research. I look forward to getting an update from you on your work soon.
1: Thanks very much, Paul.
0: Professor Matt Dunn, OAM, doing some incredible work himself and, of course, incredible story in his own right when it comes to brain cancer and his own daughter, as you heard. 12:33, ABC Newcastle and ABC New South Wales. Great to be with you this morning up till, how about this? We'll do 5 minutes of news. We'll do the AM program. That's usual. I'll be back for half an hour and then a mornings program along after 9 o'clock. So that's right across regional New South Wales for your local regional New South Wales breakfast this morning on King's Birthday. If you'd like to text the number 0487 99 1233, we'll keep you abreast of, unfortunately, a few crashes around the state this morning as you get around your morning commute, whether you're headed to work, whether you're headed home or whatever you might be doing. And still on the way for you, some pretty extraordinary New South Welsh people to meet, including someone who you might know the name of, Professor Timothy John Entwistle, now AO, based in Bowral. Incredible service to, everything that grows, I think, is the way I'd put it, botanist on your radio after 8:30, 12:33, ABC Newcastle and ABC New South Wales.
2: Good morning, it's James Parris here with your ABC Newcastle News. The 2024 Australian of the Year, Professor Richard Scollier, has died aged 59 after a battle with an aggressive form of brain cancer, Isabel Rowe reports.
3: Professor Richard Scollier was born in Tasmania in 1966 and went on to become one of the world's leading melanoma researchers.

0: He helped develop the Melanoma Institute of Australia, where he and oncologist Professor Georgina Long revolutionised melanoma treatment and saved the lives of many cancer patients. In 2023, Professor Scollier was diagnosed with an incurable brain tumour, so he and Professor Long applied their revolutionary melanoma treatment to his tumour. Against the odds, he went into remission for 22 months. He and Professor Long were awarded Joint Australian of the Year for their groundbreaking cancer research. Professor Scollier's tumour returned in February last year, and he was given just months to live.
1: Iran has fired at least three waves of missiles at Israel, straining the already fragile ceasefire across the Middle East and threatening to return to an all-out war. Middle East correspondent Matthew Doran reports.
2: The Iranian missile barrages came in response to Israel's decision to attack the Lebanese capital Beirut and acclaimed Hezbollah target in the city's south. The Iranian Foreign Minister Abbas Araghchi posted on social media an image of the Iranian and Lebanese flags as the missiles were being launched. The Israeli military says it intercepted all of the missiles fired at northern Israel, and the IDF spokesman says Iran made a grave mistake in launching the attacks. Various Israeli media outlets are reporting Israel is planning a strong response, while the US news website Axios says the US President Donald Trump is preparing to intervene and tell the Israeli Prime Minister Benjamin Netanyahu to hold fire.
1: Ukraine's president is in London meeting with key European allies and discussing ways to place more pressure on Russia. Here's Europe correspondent Elias Claw in London.
3: Volodymyr Zelensky met the UK Prime Minister, the French President and the German Chancellor in London in a meeting that centred around Ukrainian air defence and ways in which Europe can pressure Russia into doing a deal to end the war. Analysts believe Moscow's war effort is in a difficult phase and its frontline offensives are stagnating. Mr Zelensky has asked to meet Russian President Vladimir Putin in person, an offer that has since been rejected. Ukraine and its allies in Europe are hoping Russia's weakened position could compel Mr. Putin to do a deal to end the conflict, which has now gone on longer than World War I.
1: New South Wales police have released images of another man wanted for the alleged kidnapping and murder of a Sydney grandfather. Police say 85-year-old Chris Bagzarian was kidnapped from his home at North Ryde in Sydney in mid-February in a case of mistaken identity. His remains were found 11 days later near a golf club in the northwest of the city. Four people are currently before the courts, but a man filmed in Western Sydney at a hardware store 2 days ago before the alleged kidnapping is now wanted for questioning. He's described as being of Mediterranean appearance, of medium build, with long brown hair and a beard, who was wearing a lime green t-shirt, black shorts and white runners. A Hunter-based social housing advocate is calling on the federal government to prioritise investment in more government homes to tackle the country's growing housing crisis. Gregory Budworth is today being recognised by the Governor-General with an Order of Australia Medal for his service to social housing. Budworth served as Managing Director of Newcastle-based Home in Place for more than 20 years. He says the government is making progress on the housing crisis, but more government-funded houses would significantly ease the burden.
4: They worked at the end of World War II, where we had mass migration, we had returning soldiers, we had pent-up demand to build housing. You know, they built 700,000 properties over the course of two decades. Worked then. I think that's probably the next step.
1: In the NRL, Justin Holbrook has expressed his disappointment following the Knights' two-point loss to the Storm at the weekend. The Knights were hopeful of snapping a more than 10-year hoodoo in Melbourne, however went down 32-30. Elsewhere, Cronulla fought back to claim a 34-12 victory over St George Illawarra. Meanwhile, Penrith thrashed the West Tigers 68-0 to record the biggest win of the season. Getting you across the weather, partly cloudy, patchy morning fog. There is medium chance of showers about the Lower Hunter, slight chance elsewhere. Light winds are also expected. Toronto, Raymond Terrace and Cessnock all heading for a top of 20 degrees. Newcastle and Wallsend heading for a top of 21. 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
0: ABC News. Good morning, welcome to AM. I'm Melissa Clark in Canberra, coming to you from Ngunnawal country and acknowledging other custodians. On today's program, concerns grow for the fragile ceasefire in the Middle East as Iran launches waves of missiles into Israeli territory. And the third shark attack death of a spearfisher in as many weeks prompts a call for an overhaul of the sport from its governing body.
5: What we need to get across to recreational spearfishers is they shouldn't be burling. And for those who don't know what burling is, it's putting sort of blood and bone into the water to bring fish in. And that's not a good practice.
0: But first, former Australian of the Year Professor Richard Scollier has died from brain cancer at the age of 59. The renowned researcher's work on immunotherapy drastically improved outcomes for melanoma patients all over the world. Professor Scollier went on to use that pioneering treatment on his own brain cancer, paving the way for future clinical trials. Rachel Mealy reports.
6: Richard Scollier spent his working life striving to cure cancer in others. But in May 2023, the cancer doctor became the patient.
7: Unfortunately for me, I got one of the worst brain cancers where there isn't a cure for it.
6: An internationally recognised melanoma pathologist, Richard Scollier had spent decades pioneering new treatments for patients with melanoma. The diagnosis gave him months to live.
7: Look at that. I'm not happy to accept that. I want to do something that gives me a fighting chance against this tumour.
6: Using the knowledge he and his research partner and medical oncologist Georgina Long had gained in melanoma treatment, Richard Scollier embarked on a world-first treatment for brain cancer.
8: We've taken everything, absolutely every bit of knowledge from melanoma, and we've thrown it at Richard's tumour.
6: The pair's research on immunotherapy, which uses the body's immune system to attack cancer cells, has dramatically improved outcomes for advanced melanoma patients around the world.
7: 15 years ago, if you had melanoma that had spread around your body, the survival rates were terrible. Less than 5% of people were alive 5 years later. And now it's more than 55% of people are alive 5 years later.
6: Richard Scollier grew up in Launceston and studied medicine at the University of Tasmania. He said applying the immunotherapy protocol to his own cancer wasn't a difficult choice, or as he liked to joke, it was a no-brainer.
7: Well, I didn't need convincing because I understand the field so well. This is, Georgina's obviously a world leader in this field, and for me, with this type of brain cancer that I've got, it's got tentacles or tree roots that extend everywhere that you can't see on x-rays, the surgeon can't see when they get inside. So the idea of getting a treatment that can identify the tumour cells and leave your normal brain cells alone, that's pretty appealing.
6: After letting the immunotherapy drugs go to work on the tumour, a neurosurgeon then removed it. 6 months after that, he and Georgina Long were named Australians of the Year for their work in skin cancer and their groundbreaking treatment of Professor Scollier's brain cancer.
9: The 2024 Australian of the Year, I'm proud to announce, is Professor Georgina Long and Professor Richard Scollier.
7: From where I stand, with a future now measured in months rather than decades, it's impossible for me to properly articulate how proud and hopeful that this also makes me.
6: But after keeping the cancer at bay for 22 months, in March of 2025, he announced that his brain tumour had returned.
7: But the honest truth is, I knew this was on the writing at some stage. When we were awarded Australians of the Year, I didn't expect that I'd be still alive, kicking, able to participate and interact with people at the end of the year. So I'm very thankful of that.
6: He led a life dedicated to science and hoped his contributions would far outlive him.
7: I am very proud that he's going to make a difference for future brain cancer patients. And, you know, what a legacy to be able to leave, even if it doesn't cure me.
0: Rachel Mealy with that report. And the Prime Minister, Anthony Albanese, has described Professor Scollier as a remarkable man who took on his cancer diagnosis with determination and purpose. He said Professor Scollier shared his journey with profound generosity and showed Australians what it means to hope. Australia's Governor-General, Sam Moyston, has also paid tribute to Professor Scollier. She says he will be remembered for his grace and compassion.
10: His tenacity in the face of this terrible battle he was having, and the whole time thinking about others and solutions and medical interventions for others, truly astonishing. And I know he described himself as an ordinary Australian, but I think he was an extraordinary Australian.
11: Governor-General Sam Mostyn there. Gail O'Brien is a

0: is being honoured for her work in social welfare organisations in Victoria.
1: Oliver Gordon there. You're listening to AM, where it's 8:15. Israel says Iran has launched three waves of missiles at the country's north in the first direct attack since the ceasefire was announced in early April. The Israel Defense Forces says Iran has made what it's described as a grave mistake and that it will continue to operate throughout Lebanon regardless of Iran's intervention. Meanwhile, the White House says US President Donald Trump has been briefed about this latest escalation. Middle East correspondent Matt Doran is in Jerusalem. He joined me earlier.
2: Mel, good morning. Over the course of the last hour or so, we have seen warnings going off for at least three waves of Iranian missiles fired predominantly at northern Israel. And I think that kind of gives us a sense as to what has prompted these attacks from Iran, although, of course, we do need to monitor for any further information about that. But certainly in the course of today, we have seen increasing fighting once again between the Israeli military in southern Lebanon and also the Iranian-backed militant group Hezbollah. That has, of course, culminated in an attack by the Israeli military on a claimed Hezbollah target in the Lebanese capital, Beirut, in the southern suburbs there, those stronghold suburbs around Dahiyeh, which we've heard so much about through the course of this conflict. We did see earlier today, local time, a warning from a senior Iranian politician saying that Israel would receive a painful response with regards to that attack on Dahiyeh, and perhaps this is what we are seeing at the moment. So at least three waves of Iranian missiles to this point. We are continuing to see whether or not this is going to be an extended barrage throughout the course of the night. But again, it is focused on those northern communities. It hasn't started to set off warning sirens in the more densely populated parts of Israel, around Jerusalem, around Tel Aviv there. The IDF, for its part, is saying that it has intercepted all of the missiles which have been launched at Israel that it has come across to this point.
1: Talk me through the broader dynamic here, because there is meant to be a ceasefire between the US and Israel and Iran, although there have been various issues that bring that into question, particularly given what's happening between Israel and Lebanon. But take me through what this latest salvo suggests about the state of this complex web of relationships.
2: A complex web is a very apt way of describing it. I think it's safe to say that a lot of people had said that the negotiations between the US and Iran through mediators Pakistan had stalled. They hadn't really presented much progress there, regardless of the fact that the US President Donald Trump had continued to insist that a deal was looming, that it was very close to being arrived at there. Donald Trump clearly talking up the prospects, even though no deal had eventuated. We know that Iran has been demanding an end to the fighting in Lebanon as a precondition for any deal it strikes with the US to end the broader war. And what will really determine what happens next is how Israel responds. If Israel decides to start attacking Iran, there is a real fear that this could be the return of all-out fighting. And this region could once again be engulfed in broader fighting. The ceasefire, even though Donald Trump was saying as recently as Friday that it was a ceasefire in his view in this part of the world, means a moderate amount of fighting as opposed to a total end to hostilities. It does appear that if this is the precursor to something broader, that ceasefire is in tatters as we go to air this morning.
1: Matt Doran in Jerusalem. Australia's peak body for spearfishing is calling for more regulation of the sport following three fatal shark attacks in the last 3 weeks. 35-year-old diver Daniel Turpin is the latest victim, bitten by a shark off the southern coast of Western Australia at the weekend. Kathleen O'Connor reports.
3: The family of 35-year-old Daniel Turpin say they're devastated by his tragic death after a shark attack at Michaelmas Island, 13 kilometres from Albany. He'd been on a spearfishing outing with his family, who in a statement have thanked emergency services for their compassionate care after he was rushed back to shore where he was unable to be revived. They say their adored husband, son, brother and uncle brought joy to all and had a lifelong love and deep respect for the ocean. The incident has shocked locals.
4: Can't sort of stop it happening.
5: So sad for the family.
3: It's the third fatal shark attack in Australia in 3 weeks, with two in WA and one in Queensland, and all three spear fishermen. Graham Henderson is from the Australian Underwater Federation, the governing body for the sport of spearfishing.
6: It's uncommon to have spearfishermen involved in so many attacks in the last month. Generally, you'll see surfboard riders and that are more at risk sitting on the surface.
3: He says spearfishing is growing in popularity in Australia. And while the circumstances surrounding Daniel Turpin's death are not yet known, Graham Henderson says recreational spearfishers are often uneducated about the risks.
6: We have specific things, and what we need to get across to recreational spearfishers is they shouldn't be burling. And for those who don't know what burling is, it's putting sort of blood and bone into the water to bring fish in so that people can shoot them. And that's not a good practice. We don't do that anymore. We don't do that in competitions.
3: Mr. Henderson says members of the Federation will be meeting this week to push for better safety measures for recreational spear fishermen.
6: They really need to join a club, gather experience from like-minded people who are really well experienced in spearfishing and protecting themselves and doing things safely. The more they get exposed to that, the better spearfishermen they'll be and the safer they'll be.
3: WA Fisheries Minister Jackie Jarvis says better education is something the government would support.
7: I'm open to looking at more education programs if that's what the industry is calling for.
3: The recent spate of shark attacks has reignited calls to change shark culling laws in Australia. It's not illegal, with many states and territories still using shark nets and drum lines to kill or remove sharks, despite heavy criticism from conservationists. Dr. Brianna Labusk is a marine social scientist from the University of South Australia. She says shark attacks are increasing, but the reasons why are still unclear.
8: This is something that we just do not have all of the data and answers for. We know that there's also population increase in Australia as well. So we're seeing, you know, more people in the beach. Things like climate change and overfishing and things can definitely change shark activity and where sharks go. And also in some states and things, we have actually protected certain shark species.
3: Meanwhile, Daniel Turpin's family say they're just trying to come to terms with the loss.
1: Kathleen O'Connor there. Australia's top neurologists say they've been ignored by the National Chemical Regulator as its final decision looms on the future of Paraquat, a controversial weed killer linked to Parkinson's disease. Dozens of specialists wrote to the regulator as part of its review of the pesticide. They're concerned that key human studies have been overlooked and say they've been shut out of the process, as Nathan Morris reports.
9: Paraquat has been an important herbicide for farmers in Australia since the 1960s. Hamish McIntyre is a farmer and president of the National Farmers Federation.
10: And you know, the zero-till technology in these products like glyphosate and Paraquat have really enabled us to change our farming systems in Australia, and we farm on a drier continent than many of our competitors, and so every bit of a moisture is critical to us.
9: But Australia's top Parkinson's experts say a growing number of human studies show that Paraquat is linked to the development of Parkinson's disease, an incurable neurological condition that undermines a person's movement. Associate Professor Wesley Thavathasan is a movement disorders specialist who, along with dozens of other specialists and clinicians, warned of this in submissions to the Australian Pesticides and Veterinary Medicines Authority, or APVMA.
11: I've heard nothing from the APVMA. So we put in submissions, myself, groups of neurologists, some of the leading scientific minds and organisations in Australia who have interest in Parkinson's disease. As far as I know, none of us have been contacted.
9: Paraquat and the related Diquat are fast-acting herbicides used to control resistant weeds, and they've been under APVMA review since 1997. In its proposed 2024 decision, the APVMA said the available epidemiological data was insufficient to conclude any association between Paraquat exposure and Parkinson's disease in the occupational environment. But Dr. Thavathasan says that position is out of step with the global consensus among neurologists.
11: There are now multiple epidemiological studies that have suggested that Paraquat increases the risk of Parkinson's disease by around threefold. It's the same way we proved or showed that smoking caused lung cancer, that we showed that asbestos causes lung disease and lung cancer. This is the same methodology.
9: Professor David Blacker knows too well what living with the disease is like. He's a neurologist and movement disorder specialist, and also has Parkinson's.
4: When you're involved with an activity that raises the risk of harm to humans or the environment, precautions can be taken even if you don't have a fully developed cause and effect relationship established.
9: Dr. Kelly Bertram, president of the Movement Disorder Society of Australia and New Zealand, has the same view.
12: Other jurisdictions around the world have seen the same level of data and have made a very different decision, which is not just to restrict the use but actually ban the sale of paraquat in the country.
9: The APVMA did not answer the ABC's specific questions but said it acknowledges concerns about the association between paraquat and Parkinson's disease and says health and safety are its central consideration. Its most recent technical report from 2024 states provided conditions of registration and label instructions are followed, paraquat would not be likely to have an effect that is harmful to human beings.
1: Nathan Morris with that report. The leading developer of artificial intelligence, Anthropic, is warning there is a real risk of losing control of frontier AI. It has already slowed the release of its model Claude Mythos over concerns about its hacking capabilities. And now some of the world's top AI CEOs are urging the US Congress to bring in controls on the sale of synthetic materials they believe could, with the help of AI, build dangerous bioweapons. Four Corners reporter Steve Kinnane has more.
13: Jeffrey Laddish used to work inside the AI machine as part of the security team at Anthropic. He's now the director of Palisade Research in Berkeley, where he tests the latest AI models and the risks of humans losing control of them. He says the people he talks to inside the big AI companies are genuinely frightened about the forces they're unleashing.
14: I think the scariest thing I hear from people working inside of the companies is that they think they are on the way to recursive self-improvement. The point where AI agents are writing all of the code and doing all of the research for the next generation of AI agents. You have really smart AI, making smarter AI, making smarter AI, and so on. And that's a runaway process, potentially. And they think that they're going to be able to do it. They're like, we are not that many years, maybe one, maybe two, maybe 3 years from that process happening. That terrifies me.
13: It was these very concerns that were at the heart of a stark warning released by Anthropic via a blog post on Friday, Australian time. It suggested slowing down or pausing frontier AI development might be a good thing if there was a global mechanism to monitor and enforce it. Connor Leahy is the US director of Control AI. He believes the race to try and build machines smarter than humans should be halted.
15: Almost everyone understands that if you build something vastly smarter than yourself and you don't know how to control it, which we currently do not know how to do, that's a very, very, very dangerous thing. We must create a global trust but verify regime where various countries such as the US, China, and others can mutually verify that no one is attempting to build superintelligence and then commit to not doing so, and including stopping, if necessary, rogue actors or private companies or others from attempting to build superintelligence.
13: Helen Toner used to be on the board at OpenAI and is now the executive director at the Center for Security and Emerging Technology in DC. She says it would be a hard sell to pause development at the big US companies if others continue to charge ahead and develop AI.
16: What I do think would make sense would be to think really seriously about what it would look like to install brakes. We can't really hit the brakes right now because we don't really have them, but there's simple things like making sure any AI system that you're developing, do you have a way to turn it off if it's going rogue? A different type of thinking about how to install brakes would be, can you have some more dialogue with countries like China to say, okay, what are the threats that we're seeing? Under what conditions might we actually agree that it's in everyone's interest to try and slow down or pause for a period?
1: Helen Toner from the Center for Security and Emerging Technology in Washington, D.C., ending that story by Steve Kinnane. And you can catch Steve's full report on Four Corners tonight on ABC TV at 8:30 or anytime on iView. And that's AM for today. It's now 8:30.
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17: You're with Paul Culliver. Good morning, Monday morning, the 8th of June. Happy King's birthday. Hope you're doing well today, right across regional New South Wales with you for the next half an hour or so. And of course, your local breakfast programs return to your airwaves tomorrow. In the meantime, if you want to text 0487 99 1233, we'll give you an update on the roads. A few crashes, unfortunately, around today as people either make their way off to work or perhaps, of course, start the trip home after your long weekend. So if you are about to hit the road, we'll let you know what's going on. If you see something different around the place today, of course, be in touch. The number to text us. We are broadcasting from Newcastle this morning, 0487 99 1233 with you right across regional New South Wales. We just heard a little bit there from Steve Kinnane and the somewhat dire warnings coming out about the future development of AI. And of course, the fact that some of the development of AI, in fact, more and more of it, isn't even by humans. AI now writing its own code to a greater and greater extent. So just what brakes can be put on the development, and do we even need to? Or is this an inevitable future that superintelligence will exist that is not our own? 0487 99 1233. Steve Kinnane will drop by to actually have a bit of a chat with you before 9 o'clock ahead of that Four Corners tonight. And also spotlighting many of the wonderful King's Birthday Honour recipients throughout this morning, including someone based in Bowral, Professor Timothy Entwistle, AO. He, of course, has, well, I don't think there's anything he knows about botany in Australia that's almost worth knowing, frankly. His memoir, Evergreen, The Botanical Life of a Plant, published back in 2022, perhaps tells you everything you need to know about his love, appreciation and dissemination of knowledge about plant life in Australia. We'll have a chat to the professor in just a few moments' time. First, though, James Parris has the latest news headlines. Good morning.
18: Good morning, Paul. Former Australian of the Year Professor Richard Scollier has died aged 59 following a lengthy fight with brain cancer. The renowned pathologist was a pioneer in melanoma research and made global headlines when he decided to undergo a world-first treatment for his tumour at the hands of his friend Dr. Georgina Long, based on the pair's own research. He went into remission for almost 2 years, but the cancer returned and he was given just months to live. In an open letter announcing his death, he said he wanted to keep on contributing even in his darkest hour. At least two waves of Iranian missiles have been detected by the Israeli military in the country's north. The Israeli military has ordered that schools across the country will be closed on Monday as part of the safety precautions. This marks the first attack on Israel by Iran since the ceasefire was announced in early April. Finally this morning, New South Wales police are appealing for public help to find another man wanted over the alleged kidnapping and murder of an 85-year-old man in February. Four people are before the courts in relation to the death of Chris Bagzarian, who police say was kidnapped from his North Ryde home in mid-February in a case of mistaken identity. His remains were found 11 days later near a golf club in northwest Sydney, Paul.
17: James, thanks so much. Thanks. Let's get the latest traffic around New South Wales.
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17: Traffic. Harry Lance at the Transport Management Centre. Hello, Harry.
20: Good morning, Paul. Having a look around the state, we'll start off in the Riverina region, north of Wagga Wagga, where a car has crashed on the Olympic Highway. So the highway is closed in both directions with diversions in place. That's near Talbingo Lane and Bowman Road, where that closure's between. So just follow those diversions, take care, allow a bit of extra travel time. The Sturt Highway clear to Hay, the Hume fine down to the Victorian border. No problems on the Princess Highway, Batemans Bay up to Wollongong. Looking west, a good run on the Great Western Highway to Bathurst, all clear on the Castlereagh Highway to Mudgee. Around Newcastle, Hunter Expressway, Pacific Highway holding up well, inner city bypass, New England Highway looking good as well. Heading further north of the state, clear on the Pacific there to Port Macquarie and then onto the motorway to Ballina and the border there with Queensland. West of Grafton, there is stop slow traffic conditions on the Gwydir Highway at Jack Adgery there due to a truck crash. So traffic still moving through the area just very slowly with those conditions at the moment. And then quickly to public transport, looking fine on the rail right across the state at the moment. Of course, it is still good to plan your trip on public transport using a transport app or at transportnsw.info. And if you're wanting to keep an eye on the roads, you can visit livetraffic.com.
17: 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Thanks much, Harry.
20: Thanks, Paul.
17: Have a great day. Harry Lance at the Transport Management Centre. Now, letting you know what the weather looks like across New South Wales today. It is a case of isolated showers over the central and northern inland and along the southern coast, tending scattered about central parts of the coast and adjacent ranges, dry and mostly sunny elsewhere. Areas of morning fog chiefly along the ranges, patchy morning frost across the ranges and adjacent slopes. Daytime temperatures warmer than average, light and variable winds tending west to northwesterly through the day. If I can do a quick zoom through and try to choose some places around the state to tell you some top temperatures, Orange will head to a top of 14. Parks, a top of 19 today. In Newcastle, top of 21. Wollongong, 19. Gloucester, 20. Taree, 20 degrees. At Moree, 22 degrees. Tamworth, 20 degrees. Ballina, 22. Tweed Heads, 23. Armidale, 16 degrees. Walker, 14 degrees today. Albury, 16. Junee, 17. Obviously, it's a variation on a theme really here. We also can tell you, Thredbo, top station, nice cool 6 degrees if you want to cool off. Batemans Bay will head to a top of 20 degrees today. Ulladulla, 19. Young, 17. Cootamundra, 17. Braidwood, 15 degrees today. Yass, 15. Burke, 22 degrees. Wilcannia, 21 degrees.
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17: Do you use artificial intelligence? Have you got one of those various chat bots, effectively, the large language model AI chat systems installed on your phone? ChatGPT, Claude, Sora and the like. Do you use it to solve problems, maybe complicated maths problems that you can describe but not solve yourself? Maybe use it to generate images. Maybe you've littered social media with absolute AI slop as a result of the prompts that you've put in. Here's the thing. Can be incredibly useful in some cases, but of course there is general intelligence and then there is super intelligence. What does super intelligence mean for the world? If someone that is, of course, not a government, not a regulated system or company, has control or even loses control of super intelligence. Curious to learn more about that with Steve Kinnane a little bit later this morning off the back of his Four Corners report. Certainly if you have thoughts about the way that AI is changing your life, I think it's much more common than we think that people are employing it in day-to-day. 0487 99 1233. You can send me a text or give me a call, 1300 33 1233. Right now on ABC Newcastle and ABC New South Wales, it's REO Speedwagon. Keep on loving you. Good morning.

0: REO Speedwagon, keep on loving you. It is 12:33. ABC Newcastle and ABC New South Wales, good morning to you. King's birthday holiday. Keeping you company today just until 9 o'clock. Now, of course, we've been reflecting on the very sad news overnight that Richard Scully, Professor Richard Scully, renowned pathologist and melanoma researcher, has passed away, age 59. Of course, Australian of the Year, co-Australian of the Year back in 2024. Has been battling an aggressive form of brain cancer. I will say, obviously, his work to progress brain cancer research, both in his own research and being subject to experimental research himself, extraordinary. And as we heard earlier from Professor Matt Dunn, has literally helped progress some of this research and science forward by decades. I, as an avid park runner, I'm also very impressed that he kept park running through his disease, and in fact even managed the 250 milestone last year, also completed the City to Surf, so continued doing what he loved right through his battle, which is a pretty extraordinary part of it. There's an open letter that's been released in the wake of his death, which we only really learned about late last night, and so I fully encourage you to seek out that open letter and read it in full. He wrote that he would be delighted and humbled to be remembered as a proud everyday Aussie who gave it a crack and in doing so inspired others to pursue their dreams and passions with humility, love and compassion. And I think particularly on a day like King's birthday in which we are honouring so many people who do similar things in their own communities, that is a beautiful sentiment to be sharing. When Professor Scully was diagnosed in 2023, he was given just 6 to 8 months to live. He managed to stave off the disease for almost 2 years with that experimental immunotherapy treatment. As mentioned, named Australian of the Year alongside Professor Georgina Long in 2024 for their research into advanced melanoma. And it was in December that same year that Richard sat down with Sarah Kanofsky on ABC Conversations to discuss his medical journey and the legacy he would leave.
1: Yeah, whether it's luck or treatment, no one knows the answer to it. But I did notice that we talked earlier about what's the standard treatment. It's called the Stupp Protocol. It's named after this guy called Roger Stupp, who's a neuro-oncologist who works in the USA at Northwestern. And he said he in BBC or Bloomberg or one of those international things that if Scully is alive at 12 months or even 18 months, then we should start to get excited or something like that. So, yeah, I wonder what he thinks.
2: He'd be excited. Maybe it'll be the Scolia protocol.
1: Ah, no,
2: the long protocol.
1: Yeah, definitely won't be Scolia. But, yeah, but we don't know whether this therapy is doing anything or it's just on the end of the curve. But
2: is there a bit of you that thinks it must be?
1: Well, I hope so, but I don't. Yeah, it has to be proven because this is the thing. I've seen it in melanoma where it's happened that when we had no treatments that worked, that some patients, for whatever reason, got cured. And in some ways, I know when you're facing almost certain death, in some ways I feel almost guilty that I've been able to go down this route, have this opportunity because of hard work, kindness, commitment, and my understanding of the risks that, you know, people said that there's not too many people in the world who could have gone down this route because of the risk involved and the science that we've done. But yeah, I in some ways I feel bad that when people are facing death that they can't choose treatments. But yeah, ultimately, a clinical trial is what has to be done to prove whether or not it works or not.
2: And how quickly, in an ideal world, could those clinical trials happen? And this sort of treatment, should it be proven to be what's keeping you alive, be available for other sufferers of brain cancer?
1: It's a great question, Sarah. It's not my area of expertise, so I don't know exactly when. There's a lot of I's to dot and T's to cross from a ethics and governance perspective to ensure that strong data is produced, that's the adverse effects for patients are very carefully monitored. And but this is not my area of expertise. I know there are people working extremely hard to try and get something off the ground.
2: Having gone what you've gone through, do you think about death differently? Has it lost any of its sting?
1: I'm not there yet. Yeah, I understand that many people, when they're facing death and there's no turning back, that, yeah, you come to accept it, but, yeah, I'm not there.
2: Your eyes are on life still.
1: Yeah, that's what I'm... Yeah, that I want to enjoy it, and, I realise maybe I'm... Yeah, I realise it's finite and it is for everyone. And I think we all should remember that, because you just don't know what's around the corner. And when I think about it, I think maybe I'm even lucky that I'm still here and have had given this window, whatever, however long it is, to concentrate on the things that are most important to me and I like the most, because you could get... I go out riding my bike, someone could... I could have a car crash or whatever. Yeah, to all of us, we could pass away in a second, and I think we've got to all think about that and make smart decisions. Life's not forever for anyone.
0: Oh, wow. What an incredible thing to hear Professor Richard Scollier reflecting on, or really not wanting to reflect on death. That really hits home on the day that we are reflecting on the incredible legacy of his work. Of course, former Australian of the Year, as named in 2024 for his work in melanoma research and taking part in experimental immunotherapy and the incredible work that has meant for the future of brain cancer research. Having a chat to Sarah Kanofsky back at the time with ABC Conversations. Of course, you want to hear that full episode, you can hunt it down on the ABC Conversations podcast feed and the ABC Listen app. It is 12:33, ABC Newcastle and ABC New South Wales. Well, as mentioned, tonight, Four Corners tackles AI. You'll find out just how far it's progressed next.
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0: Well, it seems to be the case that all science fiction becomes true eventually. When talking about intelligence taking over, people often turn to the Terminator franchise. In fact, some people even invoking that on the text line this morning. But I was watching 1968's 2001 A Space Odyssey, the Stanley Kubrick science fiction film, and I was pondering, are we about to reach a HAL 9000 moment?
9: Open the pod bay doors, HAL.
10: I'm sorry, Dave. I'm afraid I can't do that.
0: What happens when AI is no longer in our control? And importantly, whose control is it in at the moment anyway? Steve Kinnane has been investigating the global AI race for Four Corners. You'll see it tonight. Steve, hello.
11: Morning, Paul. Funny you played a clip from that film, because that really did inspire a lot of people who ended up working in artificial intelligence. So, yeah, I'm sure that will resonate if there's anyone listening at the moment who is in the industry.
0: Yeah, well, I'm sure that superintelligence may be reading your lips tonight on the Four Corners episode. It is all about the race. Who's in the race?
11: Yeah, let's talk about who's in the race and also maybe what the race is for. We're talking about this race for what's called artificial general intelligence. People refer to that as AGI, which essentially means AI is smart as a human. Also, we hear this term, the race towards superintelligence. That's normally referring to AI that exceeds human intelligence. And we don't know at the moment whether they can build machines that are equal or exceed human intelligence, but that is the race, and it's a race that is accelerating incredibly quickly despite those risks. So there's races going on between the US and China, but there's also races going on between the big companies in the US. And the main ones are OpenAI, whose CEO is Sam Altman. Listeners might have seen him in that court case in California recently with Elon Musk about the origins of OpenAI. There's also Anthropic, whose CEO is Dario Amodei, who was recently in Australia signing a memorandum of understanding with the federal government. And also Google DeepMind, whose CEO is Demis Hassabis. So they're the three main companies who are in this race towards artificial general intelligence.
0: Okay. Now, we know there's great benefits that are coming with AI, and many listeners have probably already just got it, some version of it installed on their phone and maybe ask it questions from time to time. So there's great benefits coming down the line, but what are the dangers?
11: Yeah, I might throw to Connor Leahy here, because he is he's the US director of a lobby group called Control AI, and he kind of lays out how both the benefits and the good come from the same thing. Here's Connor Leahy.
4: The good of AI and the bad are the same thing. It's power. What makes AI useful, the fact that it is intelligent, autonomous, powerful, is also exactly what makes it dangerous. Any AI that is smart enough to cure cancer, something that our greatest scientists have spent decades working on and still have not yet been able to do, is something so powerful that obviously this system could produce unimaginably terrible bioweapons using the same capabilities.
0: Connor Leahy, US Director of Control of AI. You're hearing from Steve Kinnane, bringing you a Four Corners program tonight on the future of AI. As with pretty much any emergent technology, it seems regulation is not keeping up.
11: Yeah, in fact, Connor Leahy told me that he believed selling sandwiches in the US was more regulated than you know, potentially dangerous AI. And one of the reasons is that the tech leaders, despite warning of the risks over many years now of AI and losing control of AI, are resistant to regulation. And we spoke to a New York politician called Alex Boris. He's been in the state legislature in New York State, but he's also running in a primary at the moment to try and be the Democrat representative in New York, one of the Democrat representatives in New York for the Congress. And because he co-sponsored a bill which was fairly light-touch regulation of AI in New York State, the tech industry has really gone after him. And if you watch Four Corners tonight, you'll see some of the attack ads that they're using going after him. And the money, people who follow US politics will be aware of these, what they call super PACs, political action committees, where they raise, you know, sometimes tens of millions of dollars to lobby for a certain person or advocate for a certain person or a certain idea. Well, you've got these kind of super PACs being funded by big tech who are attacking Alex Boris at the moment to make sure he doesn't get elected. And he told us is to send a message to anybody who wants to regulate AI on any level. So it's a really interesting insight going on. There's a lot of lobbying going on in Australia at the moment from the tech industry. Interestingly enough, when Dario Amodè was out here recently in April, if you looked at the federal lobbyist register, three lobbying firms suddenly registered as representatives of Anthropic. So you know that there's lobbying going on in Australia as well. It's not quite like the US where we're seeing those attack ads, but there is pressure on the government in certain areas around AI and AI policy and AI investment.
0: Okay, yeah. So what role does Australia actually have to have? Because like, you think about it thinking, oh, well, these are developers in Silicon Valley and whatever happens here, we'll just copy it. So how does Australia actually have a role to play?
11: Well, Australia's potentially got a big role to play because one of the things we followed when we travelled around the US was rising community unrest about data centres. Has been building, a lot of data centers, and they're not always something that the community likes because if they're near a house, for example, they can be noisy. If they are not tapped into the grid, sometimes they need gas-powered generators, which can cause pollution in the neighborhood. And so, yeah, like in the right place, like they're okay because they might be in industrial areas, but if they're near homes, they really upset the residents. There was a big one in Memphis that was built by Elon Musk called Colossus.
0: Yeah.
11: And that was in a poor black neighborhood in Memphis. And it was pushed through with, bypassing environmental protection laws. And the residents there are furious.

about it. So because of this pressure in the US, both on the electricity grid, but also from, a backlash from the community, the big tech companies really need to build data centers elsewhere. And there are not many countries in the world where you can access energy, space, also that are safe, you know, because there are countries that in the Gulf that want to build data centers. But suddenly, you know, with what's been going on with Iran, those areas aren't necessarily safe.

0: Australia has a potentially important role in the future of AI, certainly on that level.
1: Yeah, right. And I guess that then is going to enter into our larger energy debate, because we think about all of the new generation we need to build across Australia, regardless of your ideology or otherwise about what that generation is. If you're then adding extra need into the grid with many data centers, then you're just saying, well, we have to build so much more as well. So that in itself could be a hot button issue for the country.
0: Absolutely. And if you listeners want to read my online piece on the ABC website today, I refer to a little bit around this and some information that we gathered that suggests that Anthropic has quite ambitious plans in Australia when it comes to investing data centres to a degree that could even end up increasing electricity generation by 60% in this country. Now, I spoke to Alan Finkel, the former chief scientist who has expertise in this area, and I should say that he sees the benefits of building data centres for our economy and for AI, for both the use of AI in this country, but also for potentially training the models. But it could put real pressure on electricity, because at the moment, a government policy only really gives us options of increasing generation through solar, wind or gas. So it's hard to scale that up to a large degree. So we kind of explore that a little bit in my online piece today.
1: Right. In the meantime, should we just be nice to our chatbots just in case they take over, Steve?
0: Well, chatbots spend a lot of time being nice to us because they're designed to be sycophantic. But yes, this is an ongoing question about losing control of AI, and it's something we explore in the program on Four Corners tonight.
1: Yeah, really looking forward to it. Steve, thank you so much for dropping by.
0: Thanks a lot, Paul.
1: Steve Kinnane, Four Corners reporter. You can watch that report on AI tonight and, of course, on iView 2, as well as the, standard old television. 12:33, ABC Newcastle and ABC New South Wales. It's been a great pleasure keeping your company today on your radio after 9 o'clock. Saskia Marvin will be keeping you company for the morning's program. More tributes, as you would expect and entirely appropriate, for Professor Richard Scolia. And you'll hear more wonderful recipients of the King's Birthday Honours throughout the morning. Of course, your usual breakfast shows return tomorrow from their respective times, as long as along with your report et al. Looking at the weather forecast for you today, isolated showers over the central and northern inland and along the southern coast, tending scattered about central parts of the coast and adjacent ranges. Dry and mostly sunny elsewhere, areas of morning fog chiefly along the ranges, patchy morning frost across the ranges and adjacent slopes. Some of the top temperatures you might see around the place today, I can tell you. Wilcannia heading for a top of 21, Bourke 22, Goulburn heading for a top of 16 today, Gundagai 17 with no rain, Bermagui 19 degrees, Batemans Bay 20, heading to Jindabyne 14 degrees, Wagga Wagga is going for 17 degrees today and no rain, Deniliquin 17, Albury 16 degrees, Inverell 19 degrees and possibly a mil, that's about it, Ballina 22 degrees today, 1 to 9 mil, Quirindi 20 degrees, Tamworth 20 degrees, Wauchope 21 degrees, Port Kembla 19 degrees, Wallsend in Newcastle 21 degrees. Have a wonderful Monday, whatever you get up to. Until next time, I'll talk to you then on ABC Newcastle. Of course, you can tune in from 5:30 tomorrow morning and I will return to your radio airwaves. 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
2: Good morning, it's James Paris here with your ABC Newcastle News. The Governor-General has paid tribute to renowned cancer researcher Richard Scolia, describing him as an extraordinary Australian. The former Australian of the Year has died after a lengthy battle with brain cancer. He made global headlines when he underwent a world-first treatment for his tumour. Sam Mostyn says Scolia leaves behind an astonishing legacy.
3: I think he taught us that, one, you never give up, that you continue to fight for the thing you care about most. And for him, it was less about his own survival, but using his brain cancer to think about others.
2: Meanwhile, New South Wales Premier Chris Minns has paid tribute to the pioneering medical researcher and scientist Richard Scollia. Mr. Minns says Professor Scollia's brilliant research into advanced melanoma changed the diagnosis from a death sentence to a curable disease, and thousands of Australians are able to live because of his work. He says Richard Scollia was a man of warmth and

0: hope, who faces disease with optimism and a deep sense of purpose. Australia is repeating its call for de-escalation in the Middle East after the Israeli military said it detected three waves of Iranian missiles being launched at the country's north. It's the first attack on Israel since a ceasefire was announced in early April and follows Israel launching an attack on a Hezbollah stronghold in southern Beirut. Defence Industry Minister Pat Conroy says the Australian government wants the ceasefire to hold.
1: It's incredibly unhelpful, and we continue to call for de-escalation. We want the ceasefire to hold and a long-term peace to be negotiated and agreed to so that the Strait of Hormuz can be reopened.
0: Australia's defence ties with Germany are deepening, with the federal government signing a new contract with German manufacturer Rheinmetall to make Australian-made ammunition. The $72 million contract will see 15,000 M795 projectiles produced each year from a factory in Maryborough on Queensland's Fraser Coast. Defence Minister Richard Marles and Foreign Minister Penny Wong will meet their German counterparts in Berlin late tonight. It effectively replaces an arrangement with French company Thales, who had planned to make ammunition in Victoria. Dozens of Hunter residents are today being recognised in the King's Birthday Honour List for their service across a number of areas, including hospitality, health, veteran affairs and volunteering. Ben Clifford has the details.
2: 24 residents from across the region will today be recognised by the Governor-General for their contributions to Australia and the Hunter. Charlestown's Ken Fayle is one of 19 to receive an Order of Australia Medal. Mr. Fayle was president of Newcastle RSL for more than a decade and has helped lead the growth of Newcastle's Anzac Day Dawn service. He says the recognition is a privilege.
3: You don't work for nominations when you're a volunteer. You don't do it for a reward. You just do it. So to be recognised is really nice.
2: Others being recognised include Wickham's Vicky Woods for her contributions to tourism and hospitality. Also Dr. Fiona Boyd from Fishing Point for her work in palliative care.
0: Meanwhile, the late Dr. Roger Peters from Cook's Hill has also received an Order of Australia Medal for his long-standing work in community health. During his near 40-year career as a psychologist, Dr. Peters treated thousands of police officers and emergency services personnel before passing away in late 2024. His wife, Michelle Peters, says he would have been humbled to even have received a nomination.
4: All I could think of is how thrilled he would be. He was always a man who loved his work, a bit like Plato said, your work should be your play, and for him it definitely was.
0: Denmark's international soccer friendly against Ukraine has been abandoned after veteran midfielder Christian Eriksen collapsed on the pitch. The 34-year-old had been fitted with a pacemaker after a similar incident in 2021, but was given the green light to continue his career. Denmark's team doctor says the former Tottenham and Manchester United player quickly regained consciousness and is now undergoing tests in hospital, adding the pacemaker responded as it should have. Looking at the weather, it is partly cloudy, patchy morning fog, medium chance of showers about the Lower Hunter. There is a slight chance elsewhere with light winds expected as well. Toronto, Raymond Terrace and Cessnock heading for a top of 20 degrees. Newcastle and Wall's End heading for a top of 21. The Australian share market is closed for the King's Birthday public holiday. The Aussie dollar is weaker at just over 70 cents. ABC News.
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6: Good morning and happy King's Birthday to you. Hope you're enjoying your Monday off so far. What a weekend. Well done to the Swans, winning by 2 points against St Kilda. And the Socceroos in Switzerland drew yesterday, 1-1 in a World Cup warm-up. I can't think of a more Swiss way to play. How are you spending your day off today? Maybe a bit of time in the car, on the bus, on the train. Perhaps you're travelling back from somewhere fun. Perhaps your holiday is just getting started. What is your favourite car game? I Spy with My Little Eye was a favourite in my family when we used to cart all six of us around in the Tarago. I was terrible at it and I still am. I actually hate the game. Spotto, I think, is a little bit more

0: more fun, quite easy. A friend of mine used to play a game when driving past paddocks of sheep or cows, where they would simply wind down the window and moo. My producer, Caroline, says she loves the minister's cat. I don't know that one. What is your favourite car game? How are you spending the day today? 0467 922 666 is my text number if you'd like to get in touch, or give me a call on 1300 681 666. Let me be the one that you turn to. Ah, you know that song, don't you? Home and Away. Two of the stars, Deborah Lawrence and Dennis Cord, will be joining us after 10 o'clock. Their on-screen love story as Pippa and Michael turned into a real-life romance. This is Deborah, though, describing the first couple of weeks of working together.
1: I was really rude to him for 6 weeks when he first started. Unpleasantly rude, like completely out of character for me, and which, of course, baffled him. You know, I'd say silly things in front of the crew. And he did phone me at one stage and he said, look, you know, we've got to work together for 3 years. What's going on? And I said, what do you mean? I don't know what are you talking about? But so I think that must have been my higher self telling me that this was the man destined to be the father of my children, because I think that was really stupid behaviour.
0: If you are in Wollongong or Canberra, you could win tickets to see Deborah Lawrence in the stage adaptation of this film.
2: I'm Miss Weaver.
3: Ugh, leave me alone.
4: I'm not crazy, Malin. I've just been in a very bad mood for 40 years.
0: After 10, can you name that film and three of the screen queens who star in it? The first to the phone after 10 o'clock with the correct answer will win tickets to the show in Canberra or Wollongong. It is up to you. Very shortly, you'll hear from one of the recipients of the King's Day honours. Jerry Gillespie is actually from Queanbeyan, but currently in India, where it is so early in the morning. He's waking up early to tell us about his mission. Nearly everything can be compostable, according to Jerry Gillespie. He's solving the world's problems, really, when you consider how expensive fertiliser is at the moment.
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0: For an update on what is happening on the roads, John Pearson from the Transport Management Centre. Good morning to you.
7: Hi, Saskia. Just north of Wagga Wagga, we'll start there at Yathella. The Olympic Highway is currently closed in both directions. That's due to a serious single car crash about hour and a half ago this morning. Diversions are in place there via Junee, so do allow some extra travel time there with the Olympic Highway closed just north of Wagga at Yathella. West of Grafton, there's a stop-slow traffic control in place on the Gwydir Highway there at Jackadgery. That's due to a truck crash. Traffic is getting past, though, in one direction at a time with the stop-slow in place there on the Gwydir Highway. At Arimba on the Central Coast, all southbound lanes of the M1 are open. That's after an earlier multi-vehicle crash there this morning. The motorway had been closed southbound, but traffic conditions now back to normal. All lanes have reopened there at Arimba on the Central Coast. Next to no traffic otherwise on major roads and throughout the ACT. And a reminder, if you're out and about today, perhaps travelling home, double demerits remain in place, Saskia, right through till midnight tonight. No major public transport delays, all services on or near to time on the Central Coast and throughout Sydney. Plan ahead with the Transport app or see transportnsw.info for all your public transport. And for the very latest on the roads throughout New South Wales, it's livetraffic.com.
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7: Thanks, Saskia.
0: John Pearson from the Transport Management Centre there. Yes, you're listening to ABC Radio with me, Saskia Mabin. A slightly different text number to what you might be used to, 0467 922 666. Having a look at the weather, Sydney, maximum of 20 degrees today, shower or two, up to 7 millimetres forecast by the Bureau, currently sitting on about 12.5 degrees. Canberra, a little bit cooler as it usually is, max of 15 degrees, no rain. It's currently 3 degrees, but it does feel like less than 1 degree. If you're down on the coast in Batemans Bay, you're enjoying a sunny day, maximum of 20 degrees, currently sitting on about 9. And if you've sought out the snow for the first weekend of the season, maximum 15 degrees in Cooma, frost and fog this morning, but a sunny afternoon with some light winds. It currently feels very cool in Cooma, feels like negative 6.7 degrees.
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0: We are remembering and honouring the remarkable life of Professor Richard Scollier today. He died yesterday. He was diagnosed with an aggressive form of brain cancer in 2023 and given just 6 months to live. But he exceeded all expectations and staved off the disease with an experimental immunotherapy treatment and his characteristic optimism for almost 2 years. The cancer came back in March last year, and I spoke to Professor Scollier in May last year.
3: To be honest, the last couple of months, things have gone downhill since my tumour recurred. I'm still trying to get to 250 park runs, so I think I've got about six more to go. And in fact, when it recurred on scans, well, at the start of August, they said, look, you might not be alive a month later. So I still feel pretty fortunate that I'm still here and able to communicate with people despite this nasty brain tumour. And hopefully what we've done through the science of it can change things to, well, we really want to make a difference. It's out of the many cancers that we've got now. Yeah, there's some that are worse than others, but some have had some great improvements. But unfortunately, cancer, brain cancer, is at the bottom of the list. So basically, with the sort that I've got, at 1 year, 75% of people are dead. And to get to the stage where I'm at, getting to 2 years, it's like about 6.5% of people are still alive. So, yeah, I want to see some differences, and this experimental treatment that I went past gives some hope that it's played a part in getting me to where I am, and it can be trialled in a what we call a combination treatment with groups of patients receiving different treatment to see if it actually works in big groups of patients.
0: That was Professor Richard Scollier speaking with me last year in May in an open letter to all Australians released after his passing. He thanked his wife, Katie, his children, Emily, Matthew and Lucy. And I just want to read a little bit of the letter to you because I think it was so well written. He says, perhaps the greatest lesson to come from these last 3 years is that cancer does not define us. It may be the current road we are travelling, but it is not our entire journey. A terminal cancer diagnosis does, however, provide clarity as to what truly matters. It shines a spotlight on the importance of relationships, on true friendship, and on selflessness. He went on to write, I would be delighted and humbled to be remembered as a proud, everyday Aussie who gave it a crack, and in doing so inspired others to pursue their own dreams and passions with humanity, love, and compassion. Ever a very humble man, Vale, Professor Richard Scollier.
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0: It's 14 minutes past nine. You're listening to ABC Radio with me, Saskia Mabin. Johnny Northside says, a car game we still play is seeing if you can hold your breath the whole way over the long bridge at Gundagai. Good fun, but not recommended for drivers prone to fainting. Yeah, Johnny, maybe a good one for everyone else in the car, but I think the driver should be breathing the whole time. Someone else says, our car game is who is the first to pick the brand of the oncoming car? That's an excellent one. I would be terrible at that game. Joining us now all the way from India, where I believe it is 4:30 in the morning, is Jared Jerry Gillespie from Queanbeyan, who today becomes a member of the Order of Australia for his significant service to conservation, organic waste management and to the community. Good morning and welcome to you, sir. Oh, no. Do you know what? We've just lost Jerry's line. I think, yeah, the distance is a difficult one to navigate there. We will get Jerry back on the line. In the meantime, 1300 681 666 is the number to call if you would like to share the games that you play in the car. I think we have you now. Jerry, hello. Good morning to you.
10: I'm sorry about that. I don't look at my end. I mean, the Indian phone lines are very secure.

0: That's okay. No problems at all. I can't believe you're joining us at this time in India. What are you doing over there?
1: Basically, we've just finished a workshop with a group of farmers looking at how you could improve their cropping systems and showing them how to use the composting process we developed some years ago in Australia. And it's been really dramatically refined here in recent times as well. So we're talking to the Ministry for Agriculture in the next few days about the same thing. We've got a few more visits to go yet before we return home. Been here since the 25th.
0: Wonderful. May. Your life's work, Jerry, to prove that almost anything can be compostable is so important now more than ever, given that fertiliser availability is so fraught due to the Middle East crisis. Well done to you, because you've been planning for this for many, many years, haven't you?
1: About 30 years, yeah. I was originally operating the ACT government's worm farm at the Belconnen landfill in the early 90s, and ever since then I've been fascinated by the idea of organics, trying to get the urban community to appreciate that it's agriculture that feeds them, that the soil's your mother. You really need to look after agricultural soils, and the people who look after that soil are some of the most important people in the world.
0: Mm. You've even been lobbying governments for years to recycle culled feral animals. The definition of everything can be compostable extends quite far, doesn't it?
1: Yes, we did. Feral animals are one of the greatest assets that Australia's got. If we just appreciate on a farm that we can actually compost it with straw, or hay or wood chip. We did one big pile up in animals in it, and that made a beautiful compost over a period of about, well, we didn't look at it for about 6 months, but by the time we got back to it, it had only just a couple of bones left. So they're, all those things can be turned into really wonderful assets for use on farms.
0: What about things like compostable plastics? Have you had much success in that space, Jerry?
1: We just attended a conference on Environment Day with a company here who was starting to make PLA, which is a fully compostable plastic that's made just purely from sugarcane. And that looks like it's going to be a huge success here, basically because the Minister for Defence was in attendance. And they're going to use the military. The military uses, in this country of 1.4 billion people, the military uses the most amazing amount of plastic. So if they can become the primary customer, it shows all intent of actually being the wonderful thing that they're intending it to be. You know, if you could take a plastic and fully compost it with no residuals, which up to this point has not been possible, it'll be a marvellous achievement. And it'll spread quickly around the world, I would think.
0: My guest is Jerry Gillespie from Queanbeyan today, becoming a member of the Order of Australia. What does that mean to you, Jerry, being recognised at such a high level?
1: A great deal. It reflects, I suppose, also too, there's been a lot of people on this same journey with me, research scientists and farmers, and too many people to mention. The only one I would mention would be Carolyn Brooks, my partner, stuck with me for 20 years until she passed away just a couple of years ago. But there's been a lot of work. We developed a program called City to Soil that's still in operation in Armidale in New South Wales, where you collect the urban food waste and green waste from people's homes and compost it in our particular compost process, which makes it quite unique. That's all been very successful. We've used the same system in China, and here in India we had a very successful City to Soil program in West Bengal that had 28,000 households involved at one stage.
0: Wow.
1: It's happening, but it's still too slow for me. I'm getting too old for this. It needs to happen faster, but still, people will keep it going. But it is a great honour to actually have all that work of all of a great deal of people recognised at the same time.
0: What is one thing that you wish people knew when they were sorting out their own waste in their household? You know, I think so many things end up in the general waste bin that probably shouldn't, Jerry. What's one thing that we can all learn from your years of research about how we should sort our wastes individually in our own homes?
1: I think one of the most important things that being in government particularly taught me for a long time is that it's not good enough for government to just drop a bin on somebody's footpath and leave it at that. If we can sell McDonald's and Coca-Cola at such amazing figures, we certainly get people excited about source-separating their organic material. And up to 60 to 70% of material in any waste stream is organic. All of that can go into composting if we really

0: focusing on it. But the most important thing for people to have is the right tools, motivation and information. But at the same time, they just need the assistance of government to make sure that they're doing the right thing all the time. Mm. The systems we've got necessarily aren't as brilliant as they could be. But we can improve on that because eating's one of the most important things we do. You know, what you put in your mouth determines what sort of health you have in the longer term.
1: Yeah.
0: So it's really important. Organics has got to be the be-all and end-all of what we do with recycling.
1: Yeah, totally. And well done to you for the years of research and hard work that you've put into this space, Jerry. You're in India at the moment. We're talking about car games that people might be playing today as they get around on the public holiday Monday. For you, you'll be in an aeroplane. Any aeroplane games that you like to play, Jerry?
0: Oh, no, not particularly. I don't have time for games, unfortunately.
1: You're too busy thinking about higher things, Jerry. Good, good. That's keep doing that.
0: Okay,
1: good on you.
0: Good.
1: Thank you so much for your time. Yes, so early in the morning, 4:30 a.m., I believe, where Jerry is in India right now celebrating becoming a member of the Order of Australia. This is not a plane game, but I used to catch the train an awful lot. And you know how every train carriage has a specific number? Well, an excellent game that you can play is using those numbers left to right. You don't jumble them up. Use them in the order in which they appear to get to the number 10. And you can use any mathematical equation to do that. And once you've achieved that, try and get to the number 20 and then try and get to the number 30 and so on. It will keep you occupied for your entire train journey, believe me.
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1: Heading to northern New South Wales next, where the temperatures have dropped and the winter woolies are out. Even the trees are getting warmed up in Baraba on the Manila River in the heart of the Nandawa Ranges in New South Wales. On the text line, Heidi, good morning to you. You say, my dad took us skiing a lot in the 1970s. We would try to guess how many dead rabbits, oh dear, were on the road over the Jindabyne Dam. The answer would be between 0 and 5. Says Heidi. I used to play a roadkill game too, Heidi, with my siblings when we were driving down Appin Road from Campbelltown to Wollongong. You'd see lots of roadkill around there. Yeah, a bit of a morbid game, isn't it? JJ says, regarding car games, unfortunately mine at the moment is Dodge the Roadkill, currently between Golgong and Wellington, and so many kangaroos and wallabies deceased. Years ago, councils used to clear them off the road. Our actual car game of choice is Spotto, with the addition of green cars being Snotto and red cars Elmos. Another gripe is cars without headlights on in the thick fog. Gah, says JJ. Yep, we call the extra long bridge at Gundagai the Breath Bridge too, says JJ. Suzanne in Queanbeyan, good morning to you. You say it's cleared to a beautiful morning and now your time to shine. Thank you, Suzanne. An ordinary pic of a beautiful and moving ceremony yesterday at the War Memorial, the annual Bomber Command commemoration. Tears from start to finish, thanks to all the organisers. Bomber Command has the highest loss of life of any Australian service section, says Suzanne, and thank you for the gorgeous photo. It is 24 minutes past nine. We're 6 minutes away from your next news headlines.
4: 1, 2, 3, we're gonna knit. Why, baby, gonna knit all day.
1: Oh, yes, it's definitely time to put the knitted woolies on, isn't it? And the town of Baraba has come together to celebrate their warm and woolly long weekend with a yarn bombing of some local trees, a bench and an exhibition. Here to tell us how the weekend is going is Secretary of the Baraba Potters and Craft Guild, Bronwyn Clinch. Good morning to you, Bronwyn.
5: Good morning, Sasha. And how are you this morning?
1: Oh, I'm really well, thanks. It's been cold in Canberra, that's for sure. This morning my car was frost-covered. It was actually frozen shut. I had to give the door a good old tug to get it open and sit there warming it up for a long time.
5: Yes, well, we've certainly had a frosty couple of days here, but it's fine and sunny, lovely during the day, but the mornings have been pretty solid sort of frosts in town.
1: Yes.
5: But it's June. What do we expect?
1: Exactly. This is what we know is coming, no matter how much we try to deny it to ourselves. But you're actually really embracing it. I love yarn bombing. This is a craft that sort of spills out into the community, doesn't it? Tell me about how Baraba is looking at the moment, thanks to all the yarn bombing.
5: Well, very bright and colourful, of course. We had a team of the guild members and some community members who have been knitting and crocheting for months with their spare wool. So it's very, and then on Friday, a team of our, again, community members and guild members got together and bombed three trees and the council street seat outside. So it's looking, you know, quite bright and colourful.
1: Yeah.
5: And looks fantastic. And we've had a great weekend, actually. This is sort of a bit of an annual event for us, with all the tree bombings only happened about 3 years, but the Warm and Woolly's been going on for a few years.
1: They need a little bit of dressing up, don't they, when they've lost all their leaves? They start to look a little too bare.
5: Exactly, and that's exactly what happens. The leaves have all gone. So, but we've had a great weekend. We've had about 200 people through the gallery over the weekend, and enjoying morning teas and lunches in front of the fire. So
1: that's
5: been terrific.
1: Yeah.
5: Yes.
1: And how do you actually dress a tree, Bronwyn? Do you stand out there in front of the tree and sew around it?
5: Well, we sew the various squares into lengths and widths, and then the final thing, yes, is literally sew it onto the tree trunk and the branches. So they're up on their step ladders and hanging off the branches, sewing the woolen sections together.
1: What a mental image! That's wonderful.
5: So we've got some very talented knitters and crocheters. So, and it's lovely when people just come in that aren't members but know it's going to happen and say, "Oh, I've done these for you." So, that's lovely too.
1: Yeah, and just adding a little bit extra colour to town, because I know Baraba already has incredible silo art that attracts people from near and far. Can you tell us about what's on those silos?
5: Well, we have three silos, and they were done, I've lost track of time, 8 or 9 years ago now probably. And it's the image of the water diviner. So it's absolutely spectacular with three images along the 60-metre high silos of a young man water divining.
1: Amazing.
5: So that's pretty spectacular, and it's just amazing watching the artist do the work. You know, he's sort of up on a cherry picker with his phone in his hand, phone in one hand, brush in the other, and just how they do it is just amazing.
1: Yeah, so, incredible sense of perspective to be able to achieve something like that. I read it took 280 litres of paint to complete those artworks. That is phenomenal.
5: It is just
1: for one
5: amazing,
1: person as well.
5: It?
1: Holy moly.
5: Yes.
1: Now, Baraba has a lot going on. Oh, sorry, no, Bronwyn, you continue.
5: I was going to say, I think he did it in about a week or something.
1: That's short.
5: It was just amazing work. Yes.
1: Wow. Yes, that's a good special skill.
5: We have some lovely murals in the main street that have been done over the last few years. And we have planter boxes down both sides of the street over about a kilometre of the main street. And so they've been decorated in the last couple of years with mosaic tiles. And some of the mosaics that are there represent the shop that it's outside. Outside. So, for example, the planter box that's outside the local historical museum has items of pictures of historical buildings and things. And the one that's outside our Potters and Craft Guild have been made by the potters, so they made the tiles and then put the patterns and the relief and the pictures on it.
1: Baraba sounds to be for the next couple of cold months, Bronwyn. You're providing a lot of joy. Thank you so much for joining us this morning. Lovely to hear from you.
5: Okay, thank you very much. Bye.
1: Bye-bye. That is Bronwyn Clinch, the Secretary of the Baraba Potters and Craft Guild. Yeah, head along there if you want to see some yarn bombing. It sounds fabulous all the way down the main street. What a special thing to do in winter. And I know Baraba is not the only place that does that. It is 9:30. Let's get the headlines. Hello, Anna Vito.
6: Hi, Saskia. Professor Richard Scollier is being remembered for his enormous contribution to medical science following his death aged 59. The world-renowned melanoma researcher used an experimental version of his own treatment on himself after being diagnosed with brain cancer. Australia is repeating its call for de-escalation in the Middle East after the IDF said it detected Iranian missiles launched at Israel's north, the first since a ceasefire was announced in April. The leaders of Britain, Germany and France say they support a proposal for talks between the Ukrainian and Russian presidents. Australia has signed a $72 million contract with German manufacturer Rheinmetall to build M795 missiles in Queensland, effectively replacing an arrangement with a French company to make the projectiles in Victoria. Former Labor Minister Ed Husic is accusing the federal government of abandoning AI safety laws out of fear of a backlash from the US President Donald Trump. Australia's top neurologists say they've been ignored by the National Chemical Regulator as its final decision nears on the future of weed killer paraquat, which has been linked to Parkinson's disease. Five Australians have today received the top award in the King's Birthday Honours. Among those named, a Companion of the Order of Australia, a former Senator and Gender Equity Advocate Natasha Stott-Despoja, and renowned mathematician Professor Terence Tao. And Queensland Rugby League coach Billy Slater has made four changes for Origin 2 in Melbourne as his side looks to bounce back from a loss to New South Wales in Game 1. Dolphins forward Kulikefu Finifuiaki will make his debut, while Reece Walsh has been recalled to the squad and Cowboys second rower Helium Lukey has been added as the Maroons' 20th man. And I'll have more news, or there'll be more news at least anyway, Saskia, at 10 o'clock.
1: Thank you, Anna. Before you go, is there any favourite car games that you like to play on a long journey?
6: Car games?
1: Mm-hmm.
6: Oh, car, right.
1: Like Spotto or I Spy with My Little Eye, eternally frustrating,
6: yeah,
1: I think.
6: Yeah, we used to do I Spy. Oldie but a goodie. It's always a classic, isn't it?
1: Yeah.
6: We were not a Spotto family.
1: Neither was mine. No, and I didn't learn it until friends of mine introduced me to it, and I had no idea of the rules.
6: No.
1: It's very simple, though, isn't it? Just a yellow car.
6: Honestly, someone would have to explain the rules to me again.
1: Well, if anyone would like to help Anna Vito out, 0467 922 666, what are the rules for Spotto in your car? Thank you, Anna.
6: Thanks, Sess.
1: Yeah, actually, help us out, because I think there are some variations in how this game is played. A senior meteorologist at the Bureau of Meteorology, G1 Park, joins us now. Hello, G1. Happy public holiday Monday to you.
7: Yeah, thank you, Saskia.
1: What is the weather looking like across New South Wales today?
7: Yes, we saw fog this morning about the central and the southern tablelands and the ACT and the Hunter, but showers persisted along the north coast due to onshore easterly airstream. And then for the rest of today, across New South Wales and the ACT, we expect wet conditions with the showers along the northern and central part of the coast and the adjacent ranges that may potentially include Sydney as well as the whole north coast and the Hunter coast, and also some isolated showers may develop about the northern inland. But for Canberra, we expect dry weather conditions. Then as for the maximum temperatures, we expect generally high teens to low 20s across New South Wales, while on the tablelands, the temperatures may be slightly cooler at about mid-teens. And for Canberra, it will be about 14 or 15 degrees, while for Sydney, it will be about 20 degrees. And then looking ahead, we expect the coastal showers to contract to the north coast tomorrow, while much of the western areas, that means west west of the Great Dividing Ranges may see showers and storms developing and because of the development of the next trough system, and looks like wet conditions likely much of the state, including Canberra as well as New South Wales, because of this system, while the system making its way to the east. So, and with that, we may see some moderate totals mainly about the upper central west and the northwest slopes and plain and adjacent areas during the midweek.
1: Okay, thank you so much for coming to work today, G1. Lovely to hear from you.
7: Yeah, my pleasure.
1: G1 Park, their senior meteorologist at the Bureau. Yeah, if you're on the south coast in Batemans Bay right now, beautiful day by the looks of it, maximum 20 degrees and sunny. And cold if you're in Cooma, as to be expected. You'd want it to be cold if you're in Cooma, maximum 15 degrees there. It is 24 minutes to 10. Joining me in a second, my producer, Caroline O'Brien, to get nonsensical with us. Caroline is good at so many things, including spinning cryptic clues. So put your nonsense brain on, and Caroline's going to throw plenty of it your way in a second. See if you can decipher it. Ellie from Kayleen says, for car games, we had a very literally named word association game called You Say a Word That's Like It. No points for creativity on the name of the game, but lots of creativity used thinking up related words, says Ellie. Yeah, it is what it says on the packet. Jewel says, we play Yellow Car, which came from the British radio series Cabin Pressure. The first person to spot a yellow car simply says, yellow car. A says, Saskia, there's more than a few St Kilda supporters in Canberra who were devastated by the 2-point loss to the Swans yesterday. Yes, condolences. But as a Swans supporter myself, I think, well done. Caroline, your jaw just opened.
8: The cheekiness. Not even a Bombers supporter like me would have dropped that one.
1: You want a close game, don't you?
8: You do.
1: But you want your team to win.
8: It just goes to show, though, it's just when the timer falls, isn't it, who wins sometimes?
1: Oh, yeah. Yeah, indeed.
8: So
1: you're
8: rough.
1: Right down to the wire. How are you this morning?
8: I'm very well, thank you. I've been caught up in a conundrum
1: over the weekend.
8: I fell down a deep hole with a podcast called Search Engine. Do you think maybe the king is having a pool party for his birthday today?
1: I would be very surprised, but I have no idea what the royals get up to when they celebrate this public holiday.
8: Well, and apparently people have no idea what the pool looks like at Buckingham Palace.
1: Okay, you told me about this earlier this morning. A not so secret indoor pool, in that we know it exists. But why does no one know what it looks like?
8: The Queen's dad built it for her and her sister so that they could have swimming lessons close to home, which, you know, whose parents didn't do that for them. And then it was bombed by the Nazis. So we know there's news that shows there is a pool there. And if you search for the image of it, there are no images except there's aerial shots of the palace with a certain building, a little ring around it to say it's located here. And the podcast did go. They went through LinkedIn. They've like tried to speak to people that have worked on the pool there. Apparently, the American host of the podcast thought it would because it was too ritzy and
1: too nice.
8: Yeah, and that maybe the taxpayers wouldn't have appreciated that. And then they spoke to a British journalist who said, oh, it's probably actually the opposite.
1: It's probably a really gross pool inside Buckingham Palace.
8: A while ago, a Mirror journalist did get a job in Buckingham Palace to see if they could have a scoop on what it was really like in there. And the controversy that came out of it was that there are threadbare carpets and that the room that the Queen would eat her breakfast in each morning was not very fancy at all, and that she would eat her cornflakes from Tupperware each morning.
1: I don't believe that. No. I don't believe that for a second.
8: But they do a tour of Buckingham Palace and try and look in the windows of this place, and the windows are blacked out.
1: Well, if anyone listening has been inside Buckingham Palace and has the inside scoop, do call in and tell us what this pool looks like. 1300 681 666. Now, Caroline, we'll get to the clue in just a second, but Paul from Narrabeen has called in. Good morning to you, Paul.
9: Good morning, Saskia.
1: You have a good car game to share with us this morning. What is it?
9: Well, I literally just made it up, but it's sort of based on something similar. So basically, you take the, you just get a printout of what the Scrabble letters, what their values are. Then you set a time limit, like half an hour while you drop, you know, on the trip. And then based on number plates that people see, you make up a word. And whoever gets the most scores from the word you've made up wins.
1: Oh, that sounds tricky, Paul. It sounds like you're in the car right now. Can you see any number plates that you can share with us?
9: Well, I am out walking the dog.
1: Oh, you're out walking.
9: Obviously, the best ones. Well, there's one here, ENH. The number's obviously irrelevant. ENHW. So you might have, well, now I've set the bar very high for myself. you might have Hewn. H-E-W-N.
1: Oh, yes.
9: Stone.
1: Or when. You could do when. W-H-E-N.
9: Yes, you could. Exactly.
8: A W gets lots of points, doesn't it?
9: Yeah.
1: In Scrabble, it does.
9: It does. Well, I don't know the scores off the top of my head, but if, if you got an X, for instance, in a number plate, you likely would win.
1: Oh, I do like this game, Paul.
9: If you've got a word that has X in it but has the other letters to put it together.
1: And you can use the letters twice, can't you, for more points?
9: Yes. Well, I don't think you should make it too complicated anyway.
1: Oh, this is a fun one, Paul. Well done. I love that you just made that up and now you're sharing it with a big audience so we can all play it today. Good on you, Paul.
9: Yeah, thanks for having me on.
1: Oh, lovely to talk to you, Paul in Narrabeen there. Yeah, if anyone wants to get in on Paul's number plate game, then, yeah, you can text us the letters on a number plate that you see on the roads and we can play together.
8: Love
1: we can
8: it.
1: Try and compose a word. Caroline, you have another game for us, the cryptic clue.
8: I do. Decipher this if you can. And if you need to read it to yourself to get a little bit more time with it, if you text the words nonsense, please, to 0467 922666, we'll send you a link to the clue. So I'm swanning in here today, Saskia, with more than 2 points for this clue. You're guessing the person that the Australian Financial Review called a prolific company director and who made it onto their covert power list of 2022. Let's hear from someone who spent a good deal of time looking at this person. Saskia, you can ask my recording anything you like.
1: Okay, where is she from, Caroline?
8: Well,
10: she
8: born
10: lived in Annandale for 25 years, where I live.
8: And born in Canberra, she's someone who could rightly be claimed by both Sydney and Canberra.
1: Let's just take a listen to that recording one more time.
10: She lived in Annandale for 25 years, where I live.
1: She lived in Annandale for more than 25 years, but born in Canberra. Okay, Caroline, what does she do for a crust?
8: Oh, she's got a new job in 2024, reporting to an overseas boss who is also new to the job.
10: Because I think for a lot of us, it's a pretty vague concept. Mm. I mean, I tell people I've painted the and they're all like, wow, that's fantastic. But I'm telling you, 8 out of 10 will go, and who is it?
1: So a lot of people don't understand this job.
8: Yes.
1: All right.
8: Australian High Commissioner Will Robinson can give you a hint about her latest work trip.
11: Susumai, afiomai, welcome.
8: And if you were at the Sydney Film Festival, you know that she really likes a...
1: all right. What is she like?
10: Quite dignity. Such an extraordinary and warm person. With what happened in Bondi and her role helped the nation cope with the sort of grief from that moment. You can show extreme strength through extreme passion and empathy. It's a very delicate balance. Just thoughtful. Oh, she's terrific. She turned up with this inflorescent flower stalk she'd thrown into the car. So quirky.
8: She's good for a selfie. It's perhaps not surprising that this person's middle name is Joy. A legal stylist of sorts, she was an advisor to the self-titled Placido Domingo of Australian politics, where I'm quite sure she would not have advised him to call anyone a slithering, mangy maggot. Not just beyond blue, she's had a go at supporting a goods foundation that helps Indigenous students. Oh, Lachlan. Their portrait is the third in a trilogy of people who made it out good out of the Inner West and was a finalist in the Archibald Prize this year. Who is this defence kid, a commish, whose bat signal is probably... whose bat signal is probably presented as a Sharon, somebody who today will get a very cold reception because, she says, when you make a promise to Neil, you keep it.
1: Who is this person that Caroline is describing this morning? Text us your guess to 0467 922 666. It is not Allegra Spender. Alison in Yarralumla, have another go. I think you'll get there. Leo in Marimbula, you've got the right answer. So does CJ in Ainslie. Who else has got the right answer? B from Braddon, you've got it. Margaret, so do you. Sign off your name so I can give you a shout out. Well done, Anne from Conda. Shell Bell in Narrabunda. Izzy and Ian, you've got it again. Always well performing in the cryptic clue. Can you name this person that Caroline is describing this morning? Good morning, Anne of Woi Woi. You say, we used to play a game to see if we could make up a funny or clever phrase from the letters on number plates of cars. ABC, for example, could be another black car, absolutely brilliant cow. etc., etc., says Anne of Woi Woi. That's a fun game. Coming up next, we'll be checking in with another person on the King's Day honour list. This is Kylie Minogue. She's spinning around.

0: Kylie Minogue spinning around. Perhaps that's what you're doing on your public holiday Monday. What are you up to? What's your view? Send me a photo, 0467 922 666.
1: We've been out on the streets.
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0: 7 minutes to 10. Good morning, Barbara. You say, when I was a child, Shell service stations used to have a passport book where we could collect stamps on our travels. The NRMA used to provide strip maps, which showed the way to go with all sorts of landmarks to follow. It kept us four children busy. Oh, why did they ever stop doing that, Barbara? That sounds brilliant. For a long time in the car to keep children occupied. What a great idea. Today we are celebrating so many remarkable Australians who are on the King's Day honour list, including Professor Valsa Eapen, who has been appointed an Officer of the Order of Australia. She can add the letters AO to the end of her name now, for distinguished service to psychiatry, to child and adolescent mental health, to neurodevelopmental research and to tertiary education. Wow. What an impressive list of achievements. Good morning and congratulations to you, Professor Eapen.
3: Thank you very much indeed, and thank you for having me.
0: Oh, it is a real pleasure. Now, you were born in India. Actually, we were speaking to another recipient this morning, Jerry Gillespie, who's actually in India right now and joined us at some very early hour. You then went on to train in the UK, but you established your career here in Australia. I'm so pleased you decided to call Australia home. What was the appeal for you?
3: Oh, the weather.
0: Yes.
3: Without a doubt.
0: So simple. Phew. Well, lucky us. Absolutely lucky us. And how long have you been in Australia now? It's been quite some time, hasn't
3: it? Long time. 18 years now.
0: Yeah. So even this time of the year where it starts to get cold and a little bit awful, it still doesn't bother you?
3: No. Well, I mean, it does, but I can't lie. But, you know.

0: No, I can't complain.
1: Yes. Well, I hope you never leave because you've done wonderful things for our country. You've helped to shape national guidelines on autism and ADHD. You've also spent years trying to highlight Tourette's syndrome, which you say is underrecognized and misunderstood. Why is it that that one seems to lag behind?
0: I think it's probably because I'm just guessing here that it doesn't have a home as such because it falls between disciplines because it's a movement disorder. So you would think it's kind of should sit with neurology because of the tics. There are kind of multiple motor tics, which are movement disorders, and then the vocal tics come along, which is the kind of involuntary grunting or throat clearing or, in severe cases, blurting out obscenity. So one discipline alone cannot kind of look after the condition. And so it gets a little bit spread and lost, I would say, whereas many other conditions you would kind of have in that discipline, their trainees, everybody gets taught on it. So that's something that's kind of missing, maybe because it could be anyone from if you have a blinking or an eye screwing as the first tick, they'll say, oh, go check the eyes. And then you have a grunting or throat clearing, go get the allergy or ENT. And then sometimes it's like pulling faces at the teacher is a complaint because the facial grimace has a tick. It's not recognized. No one thinks about ticks. And then it'll be, oh, making noises in the class and being disruptive. I'll send them to psychology because when they are stressed, they are anxious, it happens. So it's kind of really a complex condition, and it can presentations can really vary from that simple motor vocal tic to really obscene gesturing or discontrol conditions. And so that really requires several disciplines, several stakeholders, everyone coming. You could say that about autism as well, like using the speech and communication and the pediatrics and the GP and the OT. That's why in when we had that national guideline, we all came together, consumers, all stakeholders, and saying, okay, what's the kind of the first protocol and what do you do from there? And so you have got a very clear guideline on assessment and management rather than the current situation of depending on your first tick, you may get to one place or the other, and depending on what answer you got, when the ticks change or more things come or new things come, up to 90% will have ADHD or obsessive compulsive behavior. So maybe that's the thing that first takes them to a consultation, and then the ticks which are that somebody has a little shoulder shrug or a jerk or a blink, no one kind of pays attention to that, then it gets treated as ADHD, OCD, or whatever is that presenting complaint. So it's really has been difficult to get the attention it needs and the kind of the correlation of everyone coming together as you would do when we do a guideline.
1: Yes, and it was interesting that Tourette's syndrome really made the news, international news, in a big way when John Davidson, who is actually an activist for Tourette's syndrome, involuntarily shouted a racial slur at the BAFTA Awards. There was a huge amount of backlash to this. What were you thinking when this story emerged, Professor Valsa?
0: I did give a little bit of an interview to ABC at that time, and it happened. I mean, what we were saying is that yes, there is understanding that people with Tourette syndrome would have that as an involuntary thing, but because it's so environmentally triggered and it is complex, you would say, well, that can't be involuntary, can it? So that's where that understanding, yes, there is, but it's not in a way that one would need to. If you think about, a condition where you involuntarily do something, people will take that. But here it's so complex, as I was saying, that many of the time you're seeing someone and then you are just blurting out something about that person. Like I've got a young person who mom would say she can't take her to shopping mall because every time she sees a any plus size person, she's like, she's fat. Oh, I'm sorry, I'm sorry, I'm sorry. I mean, the damage is done already. So people don't get it then, or they were deliberately doing it. It's that That complexity kind of really is hard for people to take on board and accept and truly understand.
1: Yeah, which is something that not just people working in this space, you know, need to work towards, but everyone as a society, absolutely, as a whole. I think there's a lot of education that we could all gain on Tourette syndrome. Yeah, which is clearly something that you are going to dedicate more time to. So perhaps there's more honours coming your way, Professor Valsa, but I do hope that you enjoy today.

0: that you can sort of bask in the glow and feel proud of everything that you've accomplished. We certainly are. Thank you so much for joining me.
1: Thank you for having me. Thank you.
0: That is Professor Valsema Epen. She's the Chair of Infant, Child and Adolescent Psychiatry at the University of New South Wales, today appointed an Officer of the Order of Australia. Yes, because she is on the King's Day Honours list, which is long.

us. What is a mystery is what it looks like, because that's been hidden from public view. This texter says a friend's mother worked in Buck House, also known as Buckingham Palace. Her mum said the pool was like a public pool, useful and plain. Well, maybe that's why no one knows what it looks like. After the 10 o'clock news, I have a very special episode of Tea for Two for you. My guests are Deborah Lawrence and Dennis Cord. They met on the set of Home and Away and then became a real-life couple. Here is Deborah.

0: Edinburgh telling the story of their secret wedding.
1: The next available Saturday happened to be the 29th of the 2nd, 1992, which was the last numerical palindrome of the millennium, just saying for the nerds out there. And so, because I'm a numbers nerd. So we booked it on it was a Saturday, and we planned that we got married in the morning very early, because where I was living in Avalon at that time overlooked the sea, like it was above the cliffs at South Avalon there.
0: Beautiful.
1: And we used to watch a lot of, we weren't living together, it was either at his house or my house in those days. And my mum came up with my very best friend David, who also happens to be a photographer.
0: It was just
1: the marriage celebrant and the four of us. So we got married, and I wore my mum's wedding dress, her 1946 wedding dress, which is lovely, and Dennis had a beautiful set of tails on. And then arrived on the set the next morning, and nobody noticed the wedding rings.
0: Oh.
1: And so we were walking back to the car park and said, we should probably say something about this. And so we went back and said, by the way, we got married on the weekend, all hell broke loose. And then the publicity department, we went back up to the channel and they said, you naughty things, we could have got two covers out of this.
0: Yes, I was going to say they would have been fuming.
1: Absolutely. And also one of the, Matt Stevenson, beautiful Matt, he said, I didn't know you guys were dating. it was great.
0: Deborah Lawrence and Dennis Cord there. Stay listening after 10 o'clock to hear that full conversation where they spill the tea on all of the details of their relationship together, including what they would put the other person in charge of in the event of a zombie apocalypse. Good morning to this texter who on Car Games said the kids always had to lift up their feet going over a bridge and duck going under one. Much safer than holding your breath while you drive over the bridge. Yeah, we used to play one where we were in between jurisdictions if we were crossing the border of somewhere, and we would try and yell out as loud as we could, half in, half out, when we were crossing the border, and get it to the perfect time. We would even wake up from our car naps to do that in time. It's 10 o'clock, time for the news.
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0: It's 10 o'clock. Good morning. Tony Matthews with ABC News. A state funeral will be held to honour renowned pathologist Richard Scollier, who's died after a lengthy battle with brain cancer. Prime Minister Anthony Albanese has paid tribute to the 2024 Australian of the Year, who made global headlines when he underwent a world-first treatment for his tumour. Mr Albanese says he's offered Professor Scollier's family a state funeral, which they've accepted.
1: Professor Scollier walked his uncertain path, as he called it, with courage, determination and grace. And his legacy will always be with us.
0: A Sydney paediatrician honoured for a second time for her research says women who are pregnant or who are trying to become pregnant should not drink alcohol. Professor Elizabeth Elliott from the University of Sydney was honoured on the Queen's birthday in 2008, and she's now been made an Officer of the Order of Australia for her work on fetal alcohol syndrome. Professor Elliott says unborn children can suffer a range of life-changing medical conditions if they're exposed to alcohol.
2: Alcohol readily crosses the placenta and can damage the brain of the unborn child, and can also cause a range of birth defects, such that when that child's born, they may have difficulty with motor skills, with speech, with intelligence, with learning and development.
0: Governor-General Sam Mostyn is among a group of famous Australians who'll pay tribute to the late Neil Danaher today by taking part in the Big Freeze slide at the MCG. The fundraiser supports people with motor neurone disease and invests in research to try to slow the disease and find treatments. Sam Mostyn says she'll slide into the ice bath to honour Mr Danaher, who was awarded last year's Australian of the Year.
3: I am somewhat controversially going down the slide into the ice bath. Some might say that lacks dignity, but my response is simply that Neil Danaher, when he was Australian of the Year, asked me to do this, and I've spoken with his family, and as Neil would say, play on.
0: The state government will spend $190 million on upgrading Windsor Road in Western Sydney. A recent survey from the NRMA found that Western Sydney's roads are the most congested in the city.